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3: The Bengals look like they avoided a major issue earlier having to do with Ja'Marr Chase. I'm Q Myers. The star wide receiver landed awkwardly on a deep route, came up grabbing his left knee. He walked under his own power back to the sideline with trainers, but said he was fine after suffering that injury and it cut his practice short. On Tuesday, the two-time All-Pro receiver said the injury is considered as a hyperextension, but not very serious. In Seattle, the Seahawks put safety Bud Clark and offensive lineman Mason Richmond. They'll miss the 2026 season after placing them on IR. Both were hurt in the first quarter of the team's preseason game after the Tennessee Titans versus Tennessee Titans on Sunday in Nashville. Clark is a rookie second-round pick. He broke his ankle on the first defensive play, while Richmond is a 2025 seventh-round pick. Injured his right leg on the opening series while playing left guard. Matter of fact, the Seahawks trip to Nashville was a costly one. Their wide receiver, Jake Bobo, also suffered a season-ending knee injury during a joint practice against the Titans on Friday. In Las Vegas, Raiders coach Clint Kubiak didn't want to go into any details on running back Ashton Gentry's injury on Tuesday. He was asked about the severity, and he said that the second-year player will begin, on injured reserve. He said simply, he is on the mend. And the pros to college, not in these conferences. Earlier today, the Big Ten passed a rule that stops players returning from the NFL from playing for one of its schools. Any player who has declared for the NFL draft and did not withdraw, appeared on the NFL roster, or signed a contract with a pro league cannot be on a Big Ten roster. And the SEC, they joined the Big Ten in its unanimous opposition to athletes leaving the NFL and returning to college teams. They passed a new conference rule that gives Commissioner Greg Sankey full authority to enforce it with penalties. For more scores analysis, check out ESPN.com and all new ESPN app. Coming up, more game night with Emmett Golden and me, Q Myers, here on ESPN Radio.
4: Coming up on the Wednesday edition of Unsportsmanlike with Evan Cohen, Chris Canty, and me, Michelle Smallman. 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With A.J. Brown gone, what should we expect from Jalen Hurts? We talk about it on Unsportsmanlike, 6 a.m. Eastern, right here on ESPN Radio, ESPN2, and ESPNU.
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3: I tell you all the time, it be your own people, right?
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3: They don't miss anything, do they?
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3: I just want to know when all of a sudden I became like the old man in the room. Right? 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
7: I would like to note, I just take what you give me to make good production. I have never once considered you old.
3: Yes. There you go.
7: You act very young.
6: Yes, you are youthful.
3: A.K.A. immature.
6: Yes, we both do. That's why we get along
3: exactly.
6: So much.
3: Exactly.
8: And as I said yesterday, I never called either of you old. You guys are both, in my opinion, still young, still kicking it, doing this. Like, I never called
3: you
8: guys
3: old. Well, thank you.
8: Old.
3: We're not dead yet. That was great. He said, you guys are still above Earth.
6: Yeah.
3: Yeah, nice.
6: You guys actually, know what's kind of hip and what's cool, Well, thank you. I'll take it.
3: Man, again. And be your own people. But, hey, you know what? That's all right. I'll kick it with my people.
6: Hey,
3: I'm all right with that.
6: Remember, I want everybody to know every day you get on this earth is a blessing. So.
3: That's right. That's what I'm striving to do.
6: That's
3: I'm striving to be old ass Q. It's game night here on ESPN Radio, the all-new ESPN app, SiriusXM Channel 80, and tune in. 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So, this is the biggest and just the wildest story that continues to grow and get legs, and who knows how much bigger this is going to get before the regular season ever gets started. And that's what I'm looking forward to when it comes to college football season. I feel like once the games actually start playing, then all this other stuff that's going on off the field is going to die down. So the SEC and the Big Ten have both decided that they're going to ban the pro athletes from returning to college. They had votes by their separate conferences, and it wasn't even close. And it's funny because these schools, especially SEC and LSU, all roads always lead back to Lane Kiffin. I mean, look, the SEC decided they you couldn't do this. And LSU's AD was part of that.
6: Yeah, right. it's crazy. It also, the NCAA can't stop anybody from doing anything.
3: Right.
6: But these conferences put the kibosh on stuff so fast. It's crazy. I think about the Sorsby situation. Yep. Legally, Sorsby could play, but the conferences said, you might be able to play college football. So I use air quotations, but you won't be doing it in this conference. So you kind of saw the Big Ten step up and kind of go, hey, we're the moral compass. We're not going to do this. And the SEC was like, yeah, let me get some of that. We aren't either. The only problem is I don't know of any guys that were trying to go from the pros back to any school in the Big Ten. And now all of a sudden you have this thing with LSU, which leaves me to ask more questions really about the guys that are trying to get back into college. This kind of leaves them in no man's land.
3: It really does leave them in no man's land. And, of course, Lane Kiffin and LSU have been, at the forefront of this whole conversation just because we knew a player going back, going from Cleveland, where you're at, to LSU, so we could put a name to a program, and so it carried a lot more weight. And, of course, everyone is talking about Lane Kiffin and LSU. Well, he appeared on the Pat McAfee show and talked about the preparation of the backlash.
9: I told our staff, whoever the kid chooses, the first kid chooses, will be the poster child school, not the first to recruit. There's all kinds of schools that recruited him, including our conference and including his previous school. But he chose us. And so I said, hey, when he decided to choose us, I said, just get ready, guys. This is going to come. This will be Lane Kiffin, LSU, doing something that nobody else is doing.
6: Yeah. And of course, Lane is a lightning rod. Most people are going to kind of look at him whenever something is going on. So I get it. And they weren't the only school. I totally understand it. They're just, you know, kind of the most popular. They get the most attention of schools that were doing this. So I understand him saying, hey, they didn't do anything illegal, right? They didn't break any rules.
10: I'll tell you what, man. Something's going to go wrong. Just anything. And hopefully it's something minor. Like, you know, I got to get gas. I'll be like, Lane Kiffin, it's your fault.
6: Right.
10: Start blaming everything on Lane, right?
6: Man, I mean, gas is high as what? It's Lane Kiffin's fault.
10: It's Lane Kiffin's fault. But he is viewed as the villain. You know that. It doesn't matter what program you're a fan of. You just know you hear the name Lane Kiffin. Sometimes it makes the hair on the back of your neck stand up, right? Just because you know that, you know, the way that he's always put in the media and talked about as a villain, and for good reason, right? Mm-hmm. I mean, he's brought a lot of it on himself, and obviously how it all played out at Ole Miss last year, that's not going to go away anytime soon. So here's Lane Kiffin talking about being that villain.
9: Yeah, I don't worry too much about that. I think as you talk about villains, sometimes the difference between the hero and the villain isn't very far apart, and it changes very often. I see your wrestling stuff there, so you know, I referred to Hulk Hogan before.
11: Hell yeah, he's brother.
9: A villain, then a hero, then a villain, then a hero again, and then a villain. So, you know, it happens sometimes. And, you know, when you're trying to do things at the highest level, a lot of times people want you to apologize for what you're doing when you're chasing greatness. And that's what we do here as a program. That's how we run it. And our players know that. And I think our fans and administration, wherever you've been, they love it when you're there. And so they understand that you're doing the best for their program at the time so that they can win and they can have everything that they want and they're wanting to have on Saturdays.
6: Yeah, sports is most sports is kind of like wrestling. You know, there are teams that you love and teams that you hate, and they're all different. You know, there may be a team that I can't stand that you may like, and, you know, and vice versa. So I get the wrestling, you know, kind of comparison. He could, you know, maybe.
10: Lane's always going to be a villain, man. I don't care what program you're a fan of. I don't care what program he's at, right? I mean, when he was at Ole Miss, the only people that rooted for him were Ole Miss people. And then they turned on him real quick, fast.
6: Left his stuff on hangers in the parking lot.
10: Right. Hey, man, come on and pick this up. When he was at USC, they left him at the tarmac, right? When he was the Raiders head coach in the NFL, Al Davis put him up on a projector screen. I mean, you know what I mean? Like my man.
6: Not the projector screen.
10: I mean, he brought out the old school projector on him and called him Lance. He didn't even call him Lane. He called him Lance. He put extras on it. He was like, oh, no. This dude, we're firing this guy for a cause, means what? You ain't got to pay him, right?
6: Uh-huh.
10: So that's how much of a villain Lane Kiffin is. It doesn't matter where he goes, where his walk of life is. He's always viewed as the villain. And it's funny, we heard, as you know, Cleveland Browns head football coach Todd Monken the other day talking about the situation with his player asking to be released so he can go to LSU and play for Lane Kiffin. And he had mentioned that Lane had called him and he should have called him back or should have answered the phone. He didn't. Well, you said that you didn't know about that story, and today he cleared it up a little bit.
12: One of our staff had said that they'd gotten a text. I should have followed through with it. Maybe they meant someone from their staff, right? That's on me. Should not throw someone's name out there without what? Following through with it, right? I was just making light of it. I was really not trying to make a big thing of it. It was just like, man, what this world we've come to. And I shouldn't have thrown that out there, right? Like, to me, hey, I can't control this, right? It was almost silliness and goofiness, like, really? This is what we've come to, where guys can be here and go back to college? It's really not a big deal, other than I probably shouldn't have without knowing for sure. So it is what it is.
6: All right, I like Todd Monken as the Browns' new head coach.
10: I feel a big butt coming. I feel a big butt and a smile coming.
6: But I'm learning about Todd Monken. And what I'm learning is I'm not going to necessarily say Todd lies. But Todd puts sauce on stuff. All right, that's my polite way of saying. Maybe he exaggerates and embellishes a little bit, and that is what I'm learning. The last guy that was in Cleveland and Kevin Stefanski, he never embellished at all. He actually didn't say anything, so you never knew what exactly was going on. But yeah, Todd said a few things so far where you're like, "Hold on, man, that don't check out." But I think that's kind of his personality.
10: He just creates a story and makes the story a little bit bigger.
6: Right.
10: He takes a story from like the dollar movies and puts it in, you know, the motion pictures in the big theater.
6: Yeah, and you know what the best storytellers do? So I'm not even judging. I may have put a little sauce on something or two throughout, you know, my storytelling days.
10: I mean, not on this fine program we call Game Night.
6: Never. No. Oh, no. Uh-uh. Everything is strict down to the T on Game Night. Now, on the next level, you know, I'd put all type of sauce on.
10: Yeah, keep all that shenanigans there, man. Don't make me ring the bell on you, man. Don't make me find out. Don't make me find out that Aunt Denise never did say all these great creative lines.
6: Oh, no, she said that. Okay. No. My Aunt Denise, fair exchange, ain't no robbery. I ain't got a nickel in that dime. She got all of them.
10: All right, I'm just making sure I'm clarifying things here. Yeah. You done started calling me by the wrong name around here. You done Jolene me. Yeah. You done all kind of stuff.
6: You know Gerard.
10: Yeah, exactly. Yeah.
6: That's who I do the show with locally, or Hammer or whatever. I do a bunch.
10: Now, if you ever mistake me for Hammer, that's a problem. Gerard, at least we have some common themes. But Hammer,
6: both from Oakland.
10: Exactly. Hammer, nothing close, brother.
6: Nah.
10: Except for unless he says he was a fan of MC Hammer.
6: Right.
10: Then we're on the same page. And that's about it. He's Emmett Golden. I'm Q Myers. It's Game Night here on ESPN Radio. Sometimes you just get mad. And sometimes you got to tell them why. That's next on Game Night on ESPN Radio on the all-new ESPN app.
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1: 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There was one spot left in the WNBA. Dallas grabs it.
2: Wings fans, you can start celebrating. You are going to the postseason for the first time since 2023. Congratulations to Jose Fernandez and the job he has done this year with his team.
1: It was on NBA TV as the Wings beat the Fire 96-78, clinching a playoff spot with that win. The first playoff appearance since 2023. And with the Wings capturing the spot, all eight playoff spots have now been clinched. Wings going to the postseason for the first time since 23 with Coach Jose Fernandez.
3: Coach Jose, going into this, you said this was not the same old Dallas Wings, and now you're headed to the playoffs. How do you feel in this moment?
4: Yeah, that's what we talked about during training camp, right? So, good thing is we still got five games left, one before the World Cup break, but this is what we talked about setting out to do, being one of the top eight teams in the league.
3: You mentioned training camp. How have you seen yourself over this experience further become a connector of people and how this team has rallied around your mission?
4: Yeah, it's all about growth, and I'm just extremely proud on how they've grown and what they've done to this point to get here.
3: Going into this, Arike Ogunbowale, Paige Bueckers have been your true leaders. How have you seen them grow through this whole experience?
4: Oh, tremendously. I think Arike's given up a lot of herself, you know, and you see the growth and you see the amount of people talking in the locker room and in huddles and practice. It's great to see.
3: You talking about giving up a lot of yourself. You left the program after being there for 25 years to come to this Dallas Wings team. How does tonight further submit that you made the right choice?
4: Well, I knew I made the right choice when I took the job because I knew we could come here and do some special things, but it wouldn't be without having an incredible staff and incredible group to work with.
3: Congratulations, Coach. You're headed to the playoffs.
4: Thank you.
1: Wings going to the playoffs. Paige Bueckers, 22 points, 11 assists in the win on Tuesday. She goes to the postseason for the first time. Wings have three straight wins overall, their longest since the All-Star break. Sun, Sky.
5: 15 on the timer. Edwards hits a hard screen. She's open inside. A new career high for Edwards. 26. Timeout, Chicago.
1: Career high, 26 points, 10 rebounds. 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Sun, 6-point win over the Sky, 87-81. Their second straight home win. Mystics, a 10-point win over the Mercury.
6: Boston, who has been dynamic. 6 on the shot clock now. Ooh. Executed to perfection. Citron with the deuce.
1: WNBA League Pass. Mystics 94-84 over Phoenix. Mercury with 25 losses this season. Fourth season in franchise history with at least 25. For the Mystics, their 23rd win this season. Second most for any season in team history. Kelsey Plum, 10 points in 17 minutes off the bench in her home debut for the Mercury after playing four games on the road after being acquired by Phoenix. So WNBA teams in the postseason. Dallas, along with Minnesota, Golden State, Las Vegas, Atlanta, Indiana, New York, and Washington. Teams that are out, Portland Fire, along with the Toronto Tempo, the two expansion franchises.

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0: live. 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

0: Jorge Castillo.
1: And Aaron Judge is inching towards returning in September. He has not played since May 31st with that stress fracture and a right rib. And the Yankees need him to really supercharge this offense that has really struggled of late. And the Yankees were sort of expecting, not sort of, they were expecting another big bat to come back here soon. Giancarlo Stanton, who has been out since late April with a right calf strain. Well, last week he had a big setback and suffered a left calf strain. And Giancarlo Stanton, while the Yankees have not ruled him out to return this season, chances are he will not return this season. The calendar at this point, as Aaron Boone said over the weekend, it is challenging to see him return this year.
2: Okay, and a couple of pitchers to keep an eye on.
1: So Max Fried yesterday threw a live batting practice session, live BP, 4 innings, 60 pitches. His next step could be a rehab assignment, doing a start in the minor leagues, or Aaron Boone left the door open for him starting Saturday against the Red Sox in one of the Yankees' two games of their doubleheader. And the reason why, a big reason why Max Fried, beyond the fact that he's one of the best pitchers in the American League, a big reason why the Yankees need him, is Ryan Weathers went down with an injury on Saturday here at Yankee Stadium, left forearm strain. He's going to return, the Yankees hope, at the end of the season as a reliever, as will Clark Schmidt.
0: Yankees hoping to be healthy by the time the postseason rolls around. United against going in reverse. That's next. SportsCenter all night. It's ESPN Radio.
3: 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Kelly De La Cruz and the Cincinnati Reds are at Wrigley to face MVP candidate PCA and the Chicago Cubs.
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2: Wings fans, you can start celebrating. You are going to the postseason for the first time since 2023. 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
1: 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Ellie De La Cruz and the Cincinnati Reds are at Wrigley to face MVP candidate PCA and the Chicago Cubs.
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1: 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Golf PGA Tour Commissioner Brian Roelof saying, essentially, you had your chance. He says the tour has no current plan to bring back the returning member program. It would be a potential pathway for players like Bryson DeChambeau, John Rahm, Cameron Smith. They wanted to return from LIV Golf. LIV's future is in doubt. There may be players like those guys looking for a spot to play in 2027.
2: Great thing about golf is it's a meritocracy, and basically you earn what you earn. And I think whatever we do for whomever, whatever player, if you've been on the tour before or haven't been on the tour before, you're going to have to earn it, right? And so you're going to have to earn your way back. And then second, look, we're a membership organization. We don't have a collective bargaining agreement. These guys aren't under contract to the tour, but what we do have is rules. That's how we keep the whole thing together. And if we didn't have those rules, all this great thing we're talking about, a tour championship and all these events, we couldn't put on for fans or our partners. So because they're rules, that holds everything together. And if you violate those rules, there'll be consequences. So what those will be, I don't know. We've been very public. Those guys that are under contract, I don't know when they're not going to be under contract. If they can demonstrate that they're no longer on a contract, then we'll have a conversation. But that hasn't been the case yet.
1: Five-time major champ Brooks Koepka did use the returning member program to go back to the PGA Tour in January after he left Live, but that window did close. Back to baseball. The win streak continues for the Royals.
3: Here's the pitch. Smack to left center field. Collins angles over. It's down for a hit. Collins cuts it off. Cameron and Bateman coming to score. Lucas goes to second. Here's the throw. He's out at second. The game is over. The Blue Jays score two, but Nathan Lucas gets thrown out at second base trying to stretch into a double. The game is over. The Royals win 5-3.
1: 96-5, the Fan. Royals get their ninth consecutive win. Guardians, a 10-inning win over the Angels for their sixth straight victory. White Sox beat the Rangers. Texas falling a half game behind the Astros for the lead in the American League West. Rockies, a 3-1 win over the Nationals to snap a seven-game losing streak.
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4: How good is that? Are you entertained?
0: Number five.
1: In Atlanta, Tyler Glasnow returns to the mound for L.A. He goes five, but the Braves snap a tie with the Dodgers in the eighth. 680 the Fan.
5: 2-0 pitch. Swung on and whistled into left center. Base hit. Braves take the lead in the eighth. Ozzie got the slider he was looking for and shot it right up the middle. And the Braves cash in that run and a big two-out knock for Ozzie Albies.
0: Number four.
1: Paul Skeens and the Pirates pitching shut down the Padres. The Pittsburgh only needed this in the ninth. 93-7 the Fan.
6: Here it comes. And a line drive right field toward the wall.
4: It's a cruise missile. And it is a missile. Wow. He took a changeup and lines a cannonball over the right field wall. His 17th 1-0 Buccos.
0: Number three.
1: Mets get a win in 10. Due in part to the fact Milwaukee was denied a chance to score in the ninth. 880 ESPN New York.
7: Here's the 2-1 pitch. Swinging a liner towards short.
4: Caught by a diving Lindor. And that retires the side. A brilliant game-saving catch by Francisco Lindor on a line drive on which Lindor had to go to his right and make a backhanded diving stab.
0: Number two.
1: Red Sox win in 11 in Miami, doing quite a bit of damage in that 11th. WEI 93.7 FM.
5: The pitch.
4: Swinging a high drive into right field. It is Craig. It's in the track. It's in the wall. Goodbye. A slam for Duran. And the Red Sox lead it 7-3 in the 11th.
0: Number one.
1: In Arizona, Diamondbacks trailed the Cubs by a run in the bottom of the ninth. Arizona Sports 98.7.
3: And the 2-1. Swung on and hit high. It's hit deep. It's on its way. Good night. It's a game winner for Ryan Waldschmidt. Two-run homer. His second walk-off home run this season. And the Diamondbacks stung the Cubs
1: Cubs lose, but prior to blowing the lead, they had set a franchise record by scoring 30 unanswered runs over three games. In the American League, Yankees, Red Sox still holding the top two wild card spots. Boston with their win last night, a season high 14 games over 500 after being a season worst 14 games under 500 June 14th. College football fast approaching. We can expect to hear more reaction from conferences as they seem resolved to try and keep pro athletes from returning to college. The Big Ten, SEC yesterday saying you can't have that extra year if you went pro. Earlier on, Matt and Myron.
8: You now are going to make it where every player since COVID gets 5 years, except us. It's an argument that on paper to me, Myron, is not a ridiculous argument.
9: Take it to court. It's your right to take it to court. It's at least the adults making a stand, trying to put something in ink that stops this, trying to draw a line in the sand.
1: 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They're next. It's Wednesday, August 26th. The late Mother Teresa born on this day 116 years ago. I'm Jay Reynolds. 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
20: 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The Braves get the best of the Dodgers at Truist Park last night. 4-3 the final score. It was Ozzie Albies with the go-ahead RBI single in the eighth inning. And then Raisel Iglesias shut him down in the ninth despite giving up a leadoff triple to Shohei Ohtani. He then retired the next three batters and the Braves get the victory. Bryce Elder went six innings last night, gave up eight hits but struck out five, giving up three earned runs. The Braves now have a 4.5-game lead over the Philadelphia Phillies, who lost to the Seattle Mariners out west last night. That final score, 4-1. Braves and Dodgers back at it tonight. We'll have it for you right here on The Ref, a 7:15 first pitch. The Georgia Bulldogs now just 10 days away from teeing it up between the hedges against Tennessee State. You get the top local and national sports stories every 20 minutes right here on Athens' Voice of the Dogs, 960 The Ref and on the 960 The Ref app.
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22: 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Ozzie Albies had an RBI single in the bottom of the eighth as the Braves top the Dodgers 4-3 in game one of the three-game set, guaranteeing at least a season split against the Dodgers. Ozzie Albies, two RBI on the day, including a sac fly, his 13th sac fly of the season. That ties a Braves single-season record. And how about Bryce Elder? Another strong performance. Six innings. He did give up eight hits, three earned runs, no walks, and five strikeouts. Dylan Dodd comes in, puts out a fire in the eighth. He gets the win to improve to 4-1. And Raisel Iglesias, the save, his 28th after Shohei Ohtani led off the ninth with a triple. Yeah, things got a little scary there in the final frame. Roky Sasaki coming up in game two for the Dodgers. He's 5-5 as a 4.42 ERA. AJ Smith-Shawver will get the start for the Braves, his third start this season. Four leadoff show coming your way at 6:05 Central. And first pitch between the Braves and the Dodgers, 7:15 Eastern, 6:15 Central on the Atlanta Braves Radio Network.
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5: Ball and two strikes. Iglesias shaking off Murphy. Right-hander comes set. 1-2. Fly ball center field. Michael Harris is under it. He calls for it. Braves win! Great win in game one. And a terrific opening act in this series between two first-place teams. Rossell Iglesias walking the high wire in the ninth after allowing the leadoff triple. And then goes strikeout, ground out, intentional walk, and a flyout to end the game. What a fun one here at the ballpark tonight.
6: Olé!

0: and they stay there. And they say yeah. And they stay there.
1: 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It's the Morning Show, 960 The Ref, presented by Piedmont Orthopedics and Sports Medicine, the official healthcare provider of the Georgia Bulldogs. The sweet, sweet pipes of Ben Ingram calling the end of that game last night. A very, very good one. A fun one over at Truist Park as the Braves get the best of the Dodgers 4-3. Phillies also losing out west in Seattle. That means the Braves lead back up to 4.5 games. Things are going right this week so far after a frustrating little stretch leading up to this week. But good game last night, as we just heard. That was Raisel Iglesias getting the final out of the game. Got a little bit hairy there in the ninth inning after Ozzie Albies put the Braves up in the eighth with an RBI single to make it 4-3. Shohei Ohtani, the top of that Dodgers order, starting the ninth inning. You knew the work was cut out for you. But a leadoff triple by Shohei Ohtani. Raisel Iglesias then, as you heard Ben Ingram say, goes strikeout, ground out with the infield in, an intentional walk, then a fly out to center field, and that is all she wrote. The Braves do get the victory over at Truist Park last night, now improving to 3-1 over the Dodgers so far this season. They won 2 out of 3 in Chavez Ravine. I believe that may have been Mother's Day weekend back in May, but good to have a little bit of success against one of the best teams and certainly the best roster and lineup in all of Major League Baseball. But the Braves making some good work last night, getting a much-needed victory to get the week started. We'll have a couple more games for you all right here on The Ref again tonight at 7:15. Tomorrow, I believe that's a 7:15. I need to look ahead a little bit more often, I think. But the Braves will have two more games with the Dodgers coming up the next couple of days. And I can confirm to you right now, yes, 7:15 tomorrow, 7:15 of tomorrow. Thursday night for the next couple of days, all right here on The Ref. Good morning to you. Hope you're doing well out there this morning. Feels very, very good when you step outside. And I think we're about 68 degrees this morning with a little bit lower humidity. However, that's not going to last. The weather people I listened to from Atlanta this morning said it will be a lot hotter today than it was yesterday. That humidity working its way back in. Going to see some chances of some scattered showers later tonight or this afternoon. The next couple of days for Thursday and Friday, those chances of showers will increase as well. Going to be some cloudy skies the next couple of days. Highs only in the upper 80s. That's all good, but the humidity factor will be felt the next couple of days. So a lot muggier, those chances of showers, which I see as a very, very good thing. I would love to see some rain the next couple of days as we are approaching the very end of August. 10 days until Georgia football kicks off between the hedges, taking on Tennessee State right here on The Ref. That is a 3:00 kickoff on September 5th. That is just 1 week from this Saturday. But yeah, maybe have an umbrella with you or whatever you got to do to plan outdoor stuff the next couple of days. Certainly keep an eye, not just on the forecast, but the radar. The radar is certainly your friend if you want to pull that thing up and see exactly where the rain is and how it's moving in. And see if it's going to dodge you, or as I look at it, unless you do have legitimate outdoor plans, a blessing if the rain decides to fall on your lawn or in and around wherever you are. So any relief I can get from the heat right now, I'm certainly welcoming of that. I am excited. I'm starting to think more and more about when the grass stops growing like a weed. I know the grass technically is a weed, but man, both of the areas I maintain, that's my house in Bethlehem. I also cut a bunch of grass out in Lincoln County on a very, very regular basis. I can't cut it fast enough. I could probably cut it every 2 to 3 days if I wanted to, but that's just a waste of energy. So I do it at least once a week, sometimes a week and a half, let it grow pretty tall before I hit it. But man, it is growing fast right now. So the rain the next couple of days, if it gets on that grass, will certainly continue to help it grow quite often. But I'm starting to think about those days where the temperature starts dropping down a little bit. We don't have to cut the grass nearly as often. You can enjoy sitting outside with the dog in the evenings, which last night felt really good, by the way. It felt very good when the sun was going down. Ringo got some brand new tennis balls from the store a couple of days ago. We finally looked at him and said, The tennis balls you have in your backyard, they are worn. They have gotten their money's worth. It's time to spend a couple of dollars. Those things are cheap, by the way. Unless you're a professional tennis player or a legitimate tennis player, you want to get good tennis balls. We got the version from the store that was like $2 for like three tennis balls, and he loves them. He is not picky when it comes to the tennis balls that he uses. But he got some new tennis balls. He's been enjoying those in the backyard, and last night felt really, really good sitting out there with that lower dew point, that lower humidity as the sun was dipping beneath the trees and just kind of comfortable outside. So I've got that taste of change on my radar right now. I'm just ready for the change to happen when it comes to the weather patterns, all that stuff, and eventually get some fall moving on in here and football right around the corner as we are getting very, very ready to see what this 2026 version of the Georgia Bulldogs looks like. And I cannot wait to finally bring in the Tennessee State Tackling Tigers in just 10 days between the hedges. That forecast, by the way, looking ahead, let me see what that's going to be. I'm sorry, I don't have that up right now, but we can find that in just a couple of seconds here. All right, Athens, Georgia, let's click on that first. Then let's click on the 10-day forecast, which I'm not sure why they call it a 10-day forecast on weather.com when it gives me 15 days, but I'll take it. All right, here's what we're looking at. It actually went up from yesterday. As of yesterday, this time yesterday morning, Saturday the 5th in Athens said 92 degrees. Unfortunately, that has moved in the wrong direction. Still very little to no chance of rain for September 5th, but the high has now moved from 92 to 95 with looks like a light breeze. Not a cool breeze. It's not going to refresh you at all. But yeah, partly cloudy, but a lot of sunshine, a lot of hot weather. September 5th, early September, college football in the Southeast, Sanford Stadium. If you've never felt like you are just sweltering, that get right with the Lord weather, sitting there trying to watch a football game, then you've not really been to Georgia football games in September. Again, I wish it was a better forecast in terms of just the temperature, but you get what you get. You don't pitch a fit. You go there, you be loud, you be proud, you welcome the Georgia Bulldogs back between the hedges. We have been waiting a very, very long time to do so. Dave and I talked a little bit yesterday. I forgot how and why it came up, but like how long a season goes for those that make the postseason. I think we were talking about a couple different sports when it comes to that, but college football in particular, you think about teams that don't make a bowl game. They play typically their final game. Just call it the Saturday after Thanksgiving, all right? So think about where you were last year when Georgia was in the bins beating Georgia Tech, that odd score. What was that, 16-9 or whatever it was? It was just that weird game that no offense could really get going and just an ugly, sloppy, just not what we expected. Thank God Georgia did get the victory. That's 8 in a row against those dastardly Yellow Jackets, and you love to see that. But think about where you were for Thanksgiving last year. Think about where you were watching that game and a couple of days prior eating turkey with the family. All right, so there were a lot of teams that Saturday, they were done. That was it. They had a bad season, under 500, did not qualify for a bowl game. There's no more football after that Saturday. Now think about where you were when you were watching Indiana beat Miami in the national championship game. Or if you want to make it a happier memory, think about where you were when Georgia was beating up on TCU or Alabama for the national championship back in 2021 and 22, or I guess 22-23 if you want to talk about the Januaries that year. That's a long time. I think we did the math one time where, without fact-checking myself, I think it was 46 days. 46 days from the Saturday after Thanksgiving. And I think we were talking about Florida one particular day where they did not make a bowl game, and the Georgia Bulldogs went all the way as far as you can get, the SEC championship game. At the time, only two playoff games that ended on January 10th and January 9th. But last year, I believe the championship game was on January 20th. So if you want to add 10 days to that, call it 56 days. 56 days. A lot of football takes place after a postseason. And I forgot why I even brought this up in my little rambling this morning, but still, it's just a long, long time to go as we have a lot of football on the horizon getting ready to have the 2026 Georgia football season and just college football in general. Only a few more days till week zero. I cannot wait till Saturday. wake up early, may have a Bloody Mary with some neighbors out of the lake. And you know what I'm going to do at noon? I'm going to watch TCU. I'm going to watch North Carolina from Aviva Stadium in Dublin, Ireland. I do not care one iota about TCU. I do not care one iota about North Carolina. If this was a game on a October Saturday or a November Saturday, or heck, even one of those Thursday games that I used to like so much, I don't care in November, October. But since it's week zero, man, you cannot get Saturday here soon enough so I can watch a little college football. Also got seven other, including TCU, North Carolina. We got eight total FBS games coming up on Saturday. And again, I can't stress enough, we all know this, I'm just preaching to the choir right now. We don't really care about any of these games. There are some name brands playing, like Southern Cal and San Jose at 3 o'clock. Virginia, NC State, two ACC teams. We got a conference game at 3:30 on ESPN. Florida State is playing on the CW. They're taking on New Mexico State. Should they be on upset alert? New Mexico State made a hobby of beating up on, Auburn the last couple of years, or a couple of years ago when Diego Pavia played for them. Then he went on to play for Vanderbilt and beat Auburn a couple more times. I would not put Florida State on upset alert, by the way. Right now, just looking at ESPN, according to DraftKings, that's a 30.5 point line right there for Florida State in Doak Campbell. So no, I wouldn't get any ideas or visions of an upset. But if you want to stay up very, very late Saturday night, Memphis at UNLV in Las Vegas, the world's largest Roomba, Allegiant Stadium, where the Raiders play. That's where they play their home games as well. But just top to bottom, man, if you wanted to do it, starting at noon on Saturday, like I said, North Carolina TCU, roughly, just call it a three-hour window. I know it's probably a little bit more than that, but call it a three-hour window. Memphis and UNLV not kicking off until 10 o'clock that night. So they'll go until roughly 1 o'clock in the morning. If you wanted to, you have the option of sitting down for 13 straight hours on Saturday watching the sport that we love, college football, and getting ready for just the season ahead. It's not just the football I look forward to. It's what happens in a college town when football season comes back. I know the students started classes, last Monday, a little over a week ago. I have no affiliation, no tie-in other than knowing Annika, but I know the Rush and the sororities, the fraternities is a big deal when they crank things back up. That was that sign that summer was starting to dwindle. That is now in the rearview mirror. In fact, I'll let Annika talk about it tomorrow, but she shot me and Dave a text yesterday. She was very, very excited because we talked about the UGA divides the ticket packages up for most students that get the tickets. They don't get a full package. Some of them do. But Annika was lucky enough to be one of the seniors. I think less than half of the seniors that applied got the full ticket package, but Annika's very, very excited this morning or yesterday that she got the full ticket package. I know that's a big relief for her, so no picking and choosing which game she gets to go to. She gets to go to all of them as a student her senior year, and I'm very, very excited for her for that. So certainly looking forward to just the season getting here. In fact, in a couple of minutes, I'm going to break just a little bit early. We're going to play Kirby Smart from yesterday. He talked about transitioning from fall camp to now preparation, as we are now less than 2 weeks away from Georgia football returning. But he had his Tuesday media

that coming up in just a couple of minutes. Let you hear everything Kirby had to say to the media as he gets ready for not game week yet, but game week next week. Kind of really starting to tell what this team is, who they are, what they have, what they don't have. And we'll see what the 2026 version of the Georgia Bulldogs looks like. Also, news out of the SEC before I do break early yesterday. Very good news. Welcome news. Something we've been talking about the last couple of days. The Big Ten passed a rule early yesterday morning. I believe it was in the 9 o'clock hour. It hit the breaking news ticker on the TV in the studio. We brought it up just for a brief moment. But the Big Ten passed a rule yesterday that no player that had been on an NFL roster, even if that was a practice squad or a mini camp or anything involving wearing a logo of an NFL team, is not allowed to play for a Big Ten school. Dave and I said, hey, wouldn't it be nice if the SEC followed suit with that as well, after making that comment sort of late Monday night just in a tweet from Greg Sankey. But lo and behold, yesterday evening, this was around dinner time or so, the SEC did shoot out a press release or an announcement saying that they will not be permitting any player. They went as far as to say that has been drafted by the NFL, NBA, or WNBA teams or listed on rosters in those leagues. So they were very specific. Even undrafted players that were listed on rosters, that means rookie mini camps. That means going to an NFL camp, which has been taking place for the last month or so, and people are getting cut right now. There are players that are not making teams that were undrafted. This is the individual yesterday. Daquan Wright, always forget his name, but Daquan Wright that was trying to go back to LSU. The SEC came out and said that they will not permit anybody that fits that criteria to be on a team. The team went on to say that there would be punishments and implications to the program if they do break those rules, which I think is worded very, very meticulously, as it should be, because we know all these injunctions, all these restraining orders, all this legalese we've had to learn for these players to open up these avenues to do so. But when you word it the way the SEC worded it yesterday, the way I'm interpreting that and hearing people talk about it is, no one's preventing legally these players from coming back and playing, say for an LSU in Daquan Wright's case. The SEC is not saying, hey, we're not letting you do this. The SEC is basically telling all 16 of its member institutions that if you do this, there will be punishments from the league. We get to make our own rules, our own governance, put our own guardrails on everything. And we are going to implement those rules and enforce those rules. So, hey, LSU, we're not saying you're not allowed to do it. We're just saying if you do it, then there will be some punishments down the line. I also found it very interesting that the SEC said that the institutions voted 16-0 to let this be a new rule. That would include LSU. So no matter what Lane Kiffin has been saying in front of the microphones, the cameras right now, that, hey, we're going to do whatever's in the rules. He's not wrong, by the way. I kind of understand and sympathize with what he says, even if I don't agree with it at all. I still understand from his point of view, his job as the coach is to put the best team together. However, now the SEC has kind of worded this in a way that says, hey, Lane, we don't want you to do this. Please don't do it. But if you do, and if LSU does, then there will be some punishments coming from the league. Who knows what those punishments are, but I'm sure it's going to be monetary. I'm sure it's going to be something that will make it not worth it. I mean, Dave brought up the point yesterday. Hey, do you remember Daquan Wright when he played for Ole Miss last year against the Dogs? You probably don't, because he didn't do very much. Is this a program changer? Probably not. Does it add depth? Absolutely. You like veteran depth on any team, especially at the college level. But this is one of those situations where LSU might be better suited just to say, you know what, thanks, no thanks. Either keep trying to find an NFL roster or do what most college graduates have to do, in fact, all, and go get a job after college. So we'll see how this all shakes out. But I, for one, am very proud that the SEC came out yesterday and seems to have put a lid on this thing, the kibosh, and said, let's go ahead and nip this in the bud before it blooms here, that we're not going to have former NFL players on college football rosters, not this year, not next year, not ever. So we'll see how it shakes out the next couple of days, and
who blatantly breaks those rules and who doesn't. But I think it was a very, very

0: positive, good step in the right direction, what we heard out of the SEC offices yesterday. All right, lots to get to this morning. Oh, program note, by the way, we'll do your emails at 7 o'clock as always. B.A. Brandon Adams, Dog Nation Daily, going to join us at 8 o'clock as he always does. Looking very forward to talking to B.A. about this and a lot of other stuff, by the way. And then coming up at 8:30 in studio, you heard him last week with Dave. Dave out, by the way, if you haven't picked up on that. Chip Towers, the co-host of University Tires Bulldog Friday Night, kind of join us in studio at 8:30. I think we may have him from 8:30 all the way till the end of the show at 10. We will pick his brain on everything we can possibly throw his way. Lots to get to with him. Love Chip. Consider him a very good friend. One of the good guys in this industry, enjoying that retirement. I know he's golfing a lot. He had to move some things around to be able to join us this morning. Don't know what that means. We'll ask him. But looking forward to having Chip, my buddy, in studio at 8:30 to talk about the dogs and anything else that may come up along the way. So that's how the show is lined up to go this morning. I'm going to hit a quick break right now. We'll come back and hear from the head dog himself, Kirby Smart, that Tuesday press conference yesterday as he met the media. We'll see what he has to say about kickoff coming up in just 10 days. Thank you very, very much for waking up, hanging out with us this morning. We'll be right back. It's the morning show on 960 The
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0: absolute certified banger right here. Puddle of Mud, Blurry, 2002, the number 10 song on the Billboard Year-End Hot 100. Very nostalgic for myself, for someone that graduated high school. In that window, it was a year after that turn of the century, man. Some very, very good music coming out of that era, at least for me, as I nostalgically reminisce on the good old days. Logan Booker along with you. Morning Show 960 The Ref. 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Dave, out the next couple of days. I'll be flying solo about half of this show. We'll do all your routine stuff. Got the emails at 7. Chip Towers coming in studio at 8:30. Looking forward to that. And BA at 8 o'clock. So we got a lot coming your way today. Despite being in here alone for a little bit, it's all good. We can make it happen. But if you don't mind helping me bridge that gap just a little bit, I'm going to let you hear yesterday Kirby Smart met the media getting ready for kickoff in just 10 short days, as you just heard. Here's about 20 minutes or so of Kirby Smart. Everything he talked about at his press conference yesterday over at the Buttsmere Athletic Facility.
1: Yep, we're kind of through what we consider to be fall camp. We finished up practice either 15 or 16 on Saturday, and we're kind of moving on to some special needs areas that we got to work on, some finer points, some things we've got to clean up before game time. And starting to work a little bit on opponents. And it's the second kind of phase of camp for us that we've led into, and school part more than anything, and just getting the guys caught up and better in every facet of what we want to try to get with our each side of the ball. So each coordinator is given things they want to work on, and we're going to try to target those things this week.
2: Kirby, can you give us your thoughts after you looked at the tape of your second scrimmage, what you saw that you liked and what you didn't like?
1: Yeah, I thought there were some really positives on both sides of the ball. Offense continues to be effective and efficient in the red area. Run game in terms of putting dents in the defense and being physical was really good. Defensively, I think there were some turnovers in there, some sacks, and created some havoc, which is important. But all in all, I thought both sides of the ball continued to get better. I was very pleased with the performance on both sides of the ball.
3: Yeah, Kirby, I want to ask you about Sakai Helton. Just one, what have you seen from him throughout fall camp? And two, what is it like seeing where he is now after the adversity he dealt with in high school with the weight loss and everything like that?
1: Yeah, he's a pleasure to coach. He's in good spirits each day. He has FPE. That's what we challenge players to have, and he has that. He has toughness. Combine that with talent, and you've got a good player. He's grown into a role for us. Not afraid to be challenged or afraid to be coached, and I think that's a great quality in any age player. But it's important that he sustains that and doesn't become, you know, entitled or sensitive or complacent, because he is a talented player that has to challenge himself day in and day out. And from what he came from in terms of Crohn's disease and the things he went through, it's a pretty incredible story. And he's a product of a great home environment and great leadership.
4: Kirby, a couple of your young defensive linemen, Valdin Sohn, if I'm saying that name right, you might be a different pronunciation of it, and then PJ Dean. I wanted to kind of get your take on them after being here during the spring, being here during the fall, and if, you know, they've got a chance to kind of help you right out the gate this season.
1: Yeah, Valdin has worked really hard. He's creating a role in terms of, like, his twitch, his disruption. He's really athletic. Maybe he could get stronger and, you know, be able to hold the point better. But when it comes to getting off blocks, running the ball, chasing the ball, he's going to make us better. He's going to have a role this year and play in some form or fashion. He plays on special teams because he can run. He's bright. He's intelligent. He loves football. And then PJ is probably just starting to scratch the surface. He did not get to go through all of spring. He was dealing with – he had an injury when he first got here in the weight room that he had to deal with, and he had injuries in the spring. He's just consistently missed time, but now fall camp's here. He's he's growing up rapidly. He's helping us. He's going to be a good football player. But, you know, he's got to get a lot of the mistakes out of the way. And we've moved him into the, you know, he's worked with the outside backers more lately than defensive ends. And he's a little bit lighter than we imagined he would be, but he can run. And with Marius Williams, you know, being out, we've got to find ways to rush the passer. And I do think he's going to help us add depth. And he's a tremendous kid. He loves to work.
2: Kirby, who's your number two quarterback behind Gunner? And, you know, how have you evaluated Ryan Puglisi and Ryan Montgomery this preseason?
1: Yeah, I think all four of those guys have done a tremendous job. When you start talking about Buddha and Beaver and those guys have gone in and done work, both those guys have taken reps with the ones, talking about the two Ryans. They've done a tremendous job. And, you know, that battle's not over. It's one of those things that we'll continue to see. And, you know, inevitably, you'd like to see it play out in live action, but is that live action through us or is that live action through a game? I don't know if we'll get a chance to do that, but we have chances every day for them to go in critical, crucial 2-minute drives, third down competitions, and you know they both had their good, they both had their bad, and they can continue to get better. So has Buddha. And Bryson's a guy that we fight every day to try to get more reps for him so he can continue to grow.
5: Yeah, Nick Chubb announced his retirement from football on Friday, and you got a chance to work with him here at the University of Georgia. How did he help you grow as a coach in terms of getting to work with him?
1: He's just an incredible person, leader. I think it was more respect than it was necessarily growth. You know, I guess it was 2 years with him, and his demeanor and the way he went about things and bought into what we were demanding. It was, you know, two very tough years for him. One was a bounce back from a significant injury year where we made things really, really hard and tough in the program, and he never questioned any of those things. I don't know that without he and Sony, you know, we get the same buy-in that they had. And just when you talk about human beings and respect for, like, where they come from, family, name on your back of your jersey, he has tremendous respect from this organization for what he stands for and what he's done for, you know, whether it's his hometown or this university. He's been an incredible ambassador. And to look at what he's gone through with those two injuries, I don't think you can find many people that come back from those two significant injuries.
6: You mentioned some of the sacks in that second scrimmage. Do you feel like you're seeing progress with this defense in terms of being able to rush the passer?
1: Well, I don't know if I've seen that. I mean, we didn't have a sack fest out there. That was not what it was at all. I mean, we aren't where we need to be in terms of pass rush because we're missing some guys in terms of you know, dealing with Amaris not being out there and some talent there. We're having to do it in other ways, and we'll have to do that probably all year in terms of the way we create pressure and how we go about it. So to say that we're where we need to be pass rush wise, nah, I don't know that we are.
7: Coach, it seems like in today's era, financial literacy has become a big topic in college football, specifically young athletes. I know Tate Crowder announced a few weeks ago he was a victim of an e-commerce scam. Kind of, what are y'all doing as a program to kind of teach these athletes about financial literacy?
1: Yeah, we've got people in-house that help our players. We bring in speakers, but you know, speakers can only do so much. They can educate in a one-hour seminar. If you're not providing in-house help, then you're probably shorting these guys. And we have a tremendous group here that meet with our players constantly. We provide tax services for our players and investment opportunities. And I think that's pretty much now the norm, is that how are you helping these guys? And, you know, are they willing to receive help is probably a bigger question than how are we doing it, because anything you ask for in this program, we'll find a way to help you. You have to be willing to receive that help.
8: Speaking with Quintavious Johnson today, what stood out to you about him and where do you want to see him grow?
1: Well, his leadership has grown. His toughness has grown. I love Q because each and every day it's important to him. And he gets better with each and every rep. And you know, he kind of embodies the toughness of this organization. He has a great durable body. Like he's held up. He's been really competitive and helped us at the Sam position and the Jack position. And we want him to continue to grow.
3: Yeah, we're also talking with Isaiah Canyon today. Just what have you seen from him throughout this his first fall camp, you know, here, and how can he help this offense once the season gets going?
1: Yeah, he's come in and blended really well. I think he was comfortable in the room because of the players on the team and having guys he played high school with and played against all his life, just the general Georgia consensus of being a Georgia player. He's been around it. So he's worked really hard. He's relatively quiet, but he plays physical and he plays hard. He plays tough. He's not afraid to go down and make hard blocks and dig people out, but he's also got speed and athleticism to be a weapon on the perimeter. And he's had a really good, quiet camp, and I'm very pleased with what he's brought to our team, and great kid.
9: Kirby, what'd you say about Gunnar Stockton's progress? I guess you've got one more scrimmage in the books, and then is there a lot of ones-on-ones in practice and, you know, bits and pieces of scrimmage situations? And I know people point to scrimmages, but it would seem to me that there'd be some one-on-ones in practice as well.
1: Yeah, we do ones-on-ones the entire scrimmage. It's the only way we scrimmage. And then in practice, it's that way too, outside of periods when we're trying to maybe get a look at something and we want somebody to give a look, and it's not our ones-on-ones, but most of our practice is ones-on-ones, and you know, that's why you rotate quarterbacks in there too, because you want to see guys go against the one defense. You want to see them perform with the one offensive line, and see, you know, when you're evaluating these quarterbacks, are you evaluating them across groups and getting a cross section? But Gunner's been fine. He's been good. He had some plays he wish he had back from the last scrimmage. He had some good plays in the first one and some bad ones in the first one. He had some good plays in the second one, some bad ones in the second one. And he's had a good camp. He's in a much better place this year than he was last year, in my opinion, just from experience.
10: What did y'all kind of see from Q out of high school? Because I know that he played several different positions, including quarterback. Just what kind of traits, athletic traits, and was there a little bit of an adjustment for him coming in?
1: Yeah, it was probably an adjustment, but who is there not an adjustment for when you come into this place? I mean, you come in and there's big, fast, strong people that are older than you. So it's an adjustment for everybody. We like the fact he was a Wildcat quarterback, but probably the most intriguing thing is he played Mike Backer. You know, he came a 7-on-7, and he was an inside linebacker that dropped and played coverage in space. Most kids that have the spatial awareness to play off the ball don't struggle to move on the ball. They might struggle with the physicality, but they don't struggle with the instincts and knowledge and ability to communicate and make plays and adjustments, and that was the case with him. He was able to pick it up really well, and he's got the size to go with it.
11: Coach, got a two-parter for you. Kyron Jones has returned from his injury, and you know, what has he done to improve as a player? Obviously, rehabbing is one part of the process, but him actually getting better as a player, how has he done that? And then the second part is, how have you guys kind of managed some of these older guys that were coming off injuries, Jordan Hall, Gabe Harris, even Drew Bobo? How have you guys kind of handled them throughout camp?
1: Yeah, on Kyron, I mean, I don't want to say there wasn't a lot to learn or a lot to improve on. Everyone has something to learn and improve on, but he's been a product of our system. He's a guy that grew up in the system, developed in the system, and his best football was really this time last year. He had a scrimmage too last year where he flashed and played well and earned kind of the ability to be considered a starter and rotate and play. The foot injury has not change that. It's just changed the volume with which he could practice and the volume with which we could play him. And we had to prepare as if he was not there, because we don't know what he's going to be able to give us. And so far, he's done a good job. He's been on a little bit of a pitch count, and we'll have to rotate and play guys with him. But he's done a really nice job. It's an older player that the more you play in football, period, but the more you play in this defense, the better you play. And he's a product of that. He's a product of a guy that stuck around and stuck it out, and is a good football player right now, playing at a really good level. We just got to continue to do that. We got to have a plan for him if he can't. And then your other question about the other injured guys, injured or not, those guys would have been on a pitch count this fall, because I think – couple of them are fifth years, and a couple of them are fourth years. And fifth and fourth years for us, you know, if they're a returning starter like Gabe is and Drew is, and I really count Jordan in that group, you know, you don't take every snap. There's not enough snaps to go around, so we spread them out more, and those guys have been on pitch counts in terms of snap counts for practices.
10: Wanted to ask about Tyler Williams and Thomas Blackshear, a couple of your younger wide receivers, and sort of what you've seen from them throughout the last couple of weeks.
1: Yeah, they both have flashed and made plays, need to contribute on special teams. They both have ability. They wouldn't be here if they didn't. I'm pleased with that entire room, and those guys enjoy work. They come out to get better every day, and they both had, you know, shining moments. They both made some plays in the scrimmages and done a nice job, and they got to continue to do that.
12: Kirby, obviously you've been doing the mic at practice for years. Do you remember what your inspiration for doing that was, and how much do you keep in mind that everyone within like a half-mile radius or whatever of the field can hear what you're saying?
1: Well, I start thinking about that, but about period three, I have not thought about that anymore. But there was no inspiration for it. It came from my voice, and I couldn't get across what I wanted to say without being hoarse every day or having a headache. So it was a better solution to a communication problem that I couldn't get to the other end of the field with my voice. So that thing would. So I think it's overrated in terms of it, because some of the players can't even hear it, and they have headphones in and they listen to the dots, you know. So it's a lot of times it's for organization purposes when we change drills and things like that.
13: Korea, LSU seems to possibly be adding a couple players that previously were with Lane. Are you and your staff evaluating players on NFL rosters who may have gained or are pursuing gaining eligibility? And what do you think of those guys possibly playing college football this season?
1: No, we're not currently evaluating anybody that's on NFL rosters. And, you know, my thought is just to each his own is my thought. I'm worried about our team, our organization, how we do things, the opportunities presented to the guys on our team is important to me. They've earned those opportunities through an off season, through a summer program, through a really tough fall camp. And you know, you have to decide each and every person if that's valuable enough to warrant replacing your players that, you know, have worked with your team with others. You know, hey, they might be better. So our job is to upgrade and try to get better as much as we can and win games. So some people feel like that gives them an opportunity to be better and doesn't change their culture, then more power to them. But, you know, this thing's it's tough. It's not affecting us in terms of timing. It's just, I think it's affecting everyone else. You know, people don't follow the chronological history of this thing, of like the years experience, where 20, 25 years ago we had a guy play one play in the SEC championship and he lost an entire year of eligibility at LSU because he played one play and he was only given 4 years to play, and that one play cost him an entire year, and he didn't get that year back. He didn't get those opportunities back, you know. And so then the advent of the rule went so far as to say, okay, we're going to give you four games plus 4 years. You know, and some people during that time lost out on a chance to get that because the rule came into place at a time when they had missed the opportunity to play in those four games. I didn't get afforded that opportunity when you play four games. When we did redshirt was one play, and that was it. You know, then they came in and said, okay, you can have postseason be exempt. And there were people that missed out on those postseason exemptions that they didn't get a part to be of those postseason exemptions, SEC championship, bowl games. But all those rules came about because they were needed, because rosters were dwindling, people were transferring, people were not playing in bowl games, so they made them exempt and they changed them. But it affected different people each time they changed those rules. And this is a better rule. 5 for 5 is a better rule. So you can play as much or as little, and you get 5 years. So it's affecting different people in different ways.
10: Coach, I know Nate Frazier lost his dad a little bit ago, and I believe maybe you've got some other, you know, players on the team who are going through kind of similar stuff. How, as a coach and as an organization, how do you help guys like that kind of navigate
14: through grief, and just how is Nate doing, you know, after all that?
1: Yeah, I think you could ask Nate that question. He's a tremendous young man. He's really close with his mother, and respects his dad so much, and the loss of his father was impactful on him. We have a tremendous mental health staff here. University of Georgia Athletics supports that piece, and we have numerous people that our players can reach out to. Brad Hambrick does a tremendous job. And then, you know, TSET. TSET's been a part of our program for long before I was here. Coach Rick brought TSET on, and I don't know that I've met someone that is as talented at his profession, career, as caring as he is about the players. I think he's married double digits of players as the, you know, the official person acting in the wedding, and he has spent a lot of time with Nate and knows Nate well, and he spends time with our injured players, and there's so many things behind the scenes that we're very fortunate to have people like Brad and TSET that I'm thankful. The University of Georgia supports us to have those guys be part of our program.
15: I have one more question.
9: Yeah, Coach, I want to ask you about Terrell Foster. This guy's been in the program. It looks like, just from some of the highlights that have gotten out and from the open scrimmage you had, we've seen 30 make a couple plays. Where is he at, and how does he contribute to this team?
1: Well, he's already contributed to the team. His character is undeniably one of the best on the team. He's one of the highest character individuals I've been a part of. Never heard the guy complain. I've seen him out there 3 years ago hitting sleds all by himself outside my office, just trying to get better. He's been on the scout team in some form or fashion every year. He doesn't take a scout team rep any different than his rep. He started on special teams unit. He's one of the most dependable, accountable, upstanding Georgia representatives there is, and we're very fortunate to have him. And he's, you know, he's fighting for time in the rotation. He's probably in that top four linebacker group to get playing time and help our team.
0: All right, great stuff from Kirby, as always, back here live in the studio, 960 The Ref, on a beautiful Wednesday morning. Take a quick break, come back and wrap up hour number one. Get those emails in. We'll get to those at the top of the 7 o'clock hour. Right now, it's 6:54.
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1: All right, back on the morning show, 960 The Ref, presented by Piedmont Orthopedics and Sports Medicine, the official healthcare provider of the Georgia Bulldogs. 10 days until the Georgia Bulldogs are back between the hedges. How about number 10 from 1995? I'll certify this banger. Montel Jordan, This Is How We Do It. I don't know why this song reminds me of like TGIF. This was not a theme song to one of those shows, but it sounds like it could have been. Those TGIF Friday night shows that we used to watch as kids, getting ready for the weekend. Mom and dad may have had a date night. Maybe the babysitter was over, frozen pizza in the oven, got TGIF fired up on Friday night. This just puts off that kind of vibe. For those of a certain age, if you're in my age window, you certainly know what I'm talking about. All right, we got to hit another break. Busy show coming up the rest of the day. Dave out the next few days. I should have Annika in the next two, Thursday and Friday, but flying this ship solo this morning for now. That'll change later on in the show. We got the emails coming up at 7. B.A., as he always does, joins us from Dog Nation Daily at 8 o'clock. We'll talk to him about all the things going on with Georgia and college football and just anything that comes up with him. Very, very easy, casual conversations with B.A. Then I'm very excited for my friend, one of the good guys in this industry, taking some or enjoying the golf in his retirement these days, but Chip Towers, also the host of University Tires Bulldog Friday Night with David Johnson, coming up here in just a few days as well. Going to be in studio at 8:30, and I believe we may have him until the end of the show at 10. If he has to run, it's all good, but we'll take any time we can get with Chip. We certainly appreciate him coming in and helping fill the void a little bit, just to have some conversations bouncing off one another. I don't mind talking solo, but I'll just tell you flat out, it is a lot more fun when there is somebody in the studio to talk to. I can ramble for hours, but I know you, the listener, would probably rather hear me talking with somebody else as well. All right, break time. Hour number one in the books. Thanks for waking up. That sun looks like it's starting to peek up over the horizon here. Should be light outside in short time. Feels good outside. Enjoy it while it lasts. Going to heat up this afternoon to the mid-90s, so enjoy the cool morning while you got it. Right now, it's 6:59.
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1: I'm Logan Booker with the 960 The Ref Southern Sports Center, brought to you by Ken Nugent, Georgia's law firm. One call, that's all. The Braves get the best of the Dodgers at Truist Park last night. 4-3, the final score. It was Ozzie Albies with a go-ahead RBI single in the eighth inning. And then Raisel Iglesias shut him down in the ninth, despite giving up a leadoff triple to Shohei Ohtani. He then retired the next three batters, and the Braves get the victory. Bryce Elder went six innings last night, gave up eight hits, but struck out five, giving up three earned runs. The Braves now have a 4.5 game lead over the Philadelphia Phillies, who lost to the Seattle Mariners out west last night. That final score, 4-1. Braves and Dodgers back at it tonight. We'll have it for you right here on The Ref, a 7:15 first pitch. The Georgia Bulldogs now just 10 days away from teeing it up between the hedges against Tennessee State. You get the top local and national sports stories every 20 minutes right here on Athens Voice of the Dogs, 960 The Ref, and on the 960 The Ref app.
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0: All right, back at it. Hour number two, morning show 960 The Ref, presented by Piedmont Orthopedics and Sports Medicine, the official healthcare provider of the Georgia Bulldogs. 10 days away until the Georgia Bulldogs are teeing it up between the hedges against the Tennessee State Tackling Tigers. Little did we know until a couple of days ago, the Tennessee State Tackling Tigers have a football game this week. They are going to play week zero. In fact, all of FCS, it seems like, is playing week zero. That's not like an exaggeration. Like, I truly believe that every FCS team might be playing this week. We count down to week zero. That's not true. We count down to the Georgia Bulldogs week one, but we do acknowledge the heck out of week zero, which is only a couple of days away. But Tennessee State actually going to be hosting Jackson State, the former stomping grounds of one Deion Sanders for a couple of years before he took that Power Four job with Colorado. But they'll be hosting Jackson State. That's a battle of the Tigers. The Bengal Tigers versus the regular Tigers. That's going to be in Nashville, by the way, Tennessee State. That game, if you're curious, is 7:30. I don't know if it's going to be available on TV or not. I think ESPN Plus has most of everything, so you can certainly look for it on Saturday at 7 o'clock if you want to find it. I'm trying to confirm to see if we can. Maybe that's something you're interested in. Maybe you want to do a little bit of scouting of the competition just in case. Just in case Kirby Smart hits you up and says, hey, Logan, hey, Chris, hey, Rambo, hey, Fireball Rodney, hey, Clay, what do you think about Tennessee State? You can be well equipped to say something. Now, I've got it listed on ESPN as 8:30. Let me do a little fact-checking here because the Tennessee State, okay, that's what it is. It's Central Time, so 8:30 Eastern. Obviously, Tennessee State's football website is listing it as their local time, 7:30. But at 8:30 Eastern, that's a late one, this Saturday, you do have the opportunity, it looks like, to pull up the ESPN Plus, not on network TV, but open up that streaming app. By now, we are all accustomed to doing it. I do not want to hear anybody ever say again, I don't know how to stream a football game. If you're still in that camp, you're just left behind. It's 2026. You have to know how to open up an app and watch a football game through a cable provider that you pay for. So no more of that. I don't know how to do it. 8:30, the Tigers versus Tigers, Tennessee State and Jackson State will be part of week zero. But again, I'm not kidding when I say go to ESPN, go to the college football page, go to schedule, toggle the little filter to make it only FCS, and it is not a joke. I'd never really realized this until this year, and we came up a couple of days ago. Everybody is playing. Starting Thursday, by the way, there's like 20-something games this Thursday night. That's not this Thursday. That means tomorrow. I can use the word tomorrow. There's a whole bunch of football games taking place tomorrow. Most of which are on the Plus, by the way. You're not going to flip through the TV and find these games. I guess Friday night on ESPN at 10 o'clock, you can watch Idaho and Cal Poly play football. I'll probably check some of that. Can't tell you the first thing about Idaho or Cal Poly, but they'll be playing football on ESPN Friday night at 10 o'clock. So I'll be up late Friday. It's the weekend. Why not? Anyway, we'll get to all of that as the show goes on. Get to those emails in just a second. But before we do, I'll get you started this morning. If you're just waking up with us, feels very, very good outside. Not going to last, though. The humidity making its way back into the forecast today. Going to feel a lot hotter today than it was yesterday, even if the temperature might be a little bit lower. It may top off around 90 today, maybe a tick higher, but the clouds are going to move in somewhat, but the humidity is going up. And that does bring with it some chances of rain. Not as good a chance today. We'll just say that. If you see rain later this afternoon or evening, you're probably in the lucky department. But the next couple of days, Thursday, Friday, look like the afternoons are primed to maybe have some of those pop-up late summer showers. Certainly welcoming in my book. I bring all the rain you want to give me on my lawn. Bring it on, man. I am welcoming of that. So I hope I do see some rain the next couple of days. But the moral of the story, going to be hot again. So these cool, if you want to call them that, just kind of lower humidity, feel-good mornings aren't going to last the next couple of days. And then looking at the extended forecast, still too early to start making big plans. but I noted earlier this morning, the forecast for Athens, September 5th, 10 days from now, yesterday said 92, today says 95. So going in the wrong direction. But like the stock market, we'll check every day. There's going to be some ups, some downs. Eventually, we'll get closer and closer, and we'll get a better feel for what to expect. But I can go ahead and tell you, it's going to be hot. You know why? Because it's an early September game in Athens. Every single time you've ever been to a football game in Athens, early September, it has been hot going back to the beginning of time. So nothing new there. Just be prepared. Drink your water and your brown water. Just make sure you have a healthy balance of both. And we'll have a good day between the hedges, I have no doubt in my mind. Braves winners last night. How about that, man? Beating up on the Dodgers. Not beating up, but they beat the Dodgers 4-3 in what was a very, very good game. Felt like a big-time playoff atmosphere. The Braves got off to a 3-0 lead in the bottom of the first. Should have been 4-0. There was an incident or a play, if you want to call it that, where Mike Yastrzemski swung and missed on what was like strike two. It was not a strikeout, but swung and missed at a ball that the catcher just flat out missed. It bounced off the umpire's shoe, went trickling on behind the plate. I forgot who was on third base, maybe Michael Harris, but he ran home and scored. However, the umpire was calling it a foul ball, was not a reviewable play. Unfortunately, I guess the crew chief could have called for like a conference, but he didn't even do that. It was a non-challengeable play, but if there was a ability to challenge, it was clear as day that Mike Yastrzemski's bat never touched that ball. It should have been 4-0, but the very next pitch, I believe, they were able to get out of the inning. The run did not come home, and luckily, we're not talking about that in a way this morning where it bit the Braves. The Braves were able to get the win 4-3, but it would have been nice to get the runs that were owed to us earlier in the game, because every run counts, especially in a series like this with the Dodgers in town and the pennant race that the Braves are in right now. But again, fortunately, the Braves get the victory 4-3. It was Ozzie Albies, a go-ahead RBI single in the eighth. And then if you were up late-ish last night, it wasn't that bad. It was like in the 9 o'clock hour. But Raisel Iglesias comes on. He's been a little shaky of late, still getting the job done, but he's had some moments where he just has a lot of traffic. Well, Shohei Ohtani, the top of the Dodgers order, comes up in the ninth last night. You knew the work was going to be cut out for him, but I got mixed emotions on this. So Shohei Ohtani gets a triple. However, I'm not so sure that if I were the official scorer, I would have given a very, very harsh error on Lane Thomas. Now, hear me out a second. It was not an error on Lane Thomas. However, I could get in a debate and maybe try to convince myself or others that Lane Thomas really, really should have caught that ball. He was going back on it. The wall was creeping up on him very, very fast. It was a tough play. And Lane Thomas just kind of miscalculated, I believe, where the wall was, made a little bit of a jump, not even necessary, but the ball goes off the tip of his glove. It was one of those that, in my opinion, and I'm just being harsh right now, I'm admitting that, I'm being harsh, but in my opinion, a Major League Baseball outfielder needs to make that play. If a ball touches your glove under those circumstances, I think the play should have been made. However, I also do understand, nobody has to explain it to me, that that was not an error. It was a triple by Shohei Ohtani, but I did say maybe a cuss word under my own breath when Lane Thomas did not come up with that ball. Because at the time, it felt like, okay, now you got Ohtani on third, nobody out. This game is going to go to extra innings at best. Or, I'm sorry, the Braves will have to bat in the bottom of the ninth inning at best. Tied. It could be worse. However, here comes Raisel Iglesias striking out the next batter. Oh, that was Freddie Freeman, by the way. Striking out Freddie Freeman. Gets Mookie Betts to ground out with the infield in. Ohtani stays at first, then an intentional walk and a fly out to center fielder Michael Harris. That's all she wrote. The Braves somehow, some way, wiggled out of that situation when you had Ohtani on third, nobody out, down by one, and the Braves, or Raisel Iglesias for that matter, slams the door closed and says, not tonight, not on my watch. We're going to get this victory, and we're going to come back for game two tomorrow. Having beaten the Dodgers now three games out of four this season, you took two of three in Chavez Ravine back in May. So the Braves have had success against good teams this year. I know the last week and a half has been frustrating, but a wonderful, wonderful way to start the week And you could even go back to the Sunday night victory, not getting swept, that Williamsport game against a very, very good Brewers team. And now you've beaten the Brewers and the Dodgers in back-to-back games. Game two coming up tonight, 7:15. We'll have it for you right here on The Ref. The Braves have a chance to win the series. If not tonight, then you get another chance tomorrow night. That's a beautiful, beautiful thing, winning game one. I know it's not a playoff series. It's not win or go home. But when you think about the season the way I do, win series, winning game one absolutely takes a little bit of that pressure off where you don't have to win tonight or else you have to deem it an unsuccessful 3 days. If you don't win tonight, and look, that Dodger team is very, very good. They could explode for 14 runs for all we know tonight. But if you don't win tonight, we get to come in here tomorrow morning, talk about it, and then tomorrow night you get another opportunity. If the Braves do win tonight, how good would that feel? You've already won the series, and you get a chance to sweep tomorrow. So I look at tonight as one of those house money games. I want to win them. Obviously, every game is very, very important right now, especially with a pennant race on your hands. By the way, on that, the Phillies, late last night out in Seattle, they drop another one to the Seattle Mariners 4-1. That's two straight. They've now lost that series to the Mariners. Another one coming up today, but the Braves gained a whole game yesterday with their win and the Phillies' loss. It's now 4.5 back in the NL East. Or I'm sorry, 4.5 up in the NL East. What I meant to say is it's back to 4.5. So it's not comfortable, there's no doubt, but when it was only 2.5 a couple of days ago, back to 4.5 in a 48-hour window, that certainly is a positive vibe as you go into tonight's game. So good stuff on the diamond last night. I really enjoyed that game. I was up for all of it. I watched every single inning last night. Yeah, I'm playing around on my phone a little bit, so it wasn't like I was locked in like a playoff game, but certainly I had it on, watched the whole thing, saw Ozzie's go-ahead single, and then we had the Raisel Iglesias roller coaster in the ninth that wound up being a good ride, not a bad ride. So very much enjoyed last night's Braves game and glad we got the win. Glad to wake up this morning. Certainly didn't stay up with it, but glad to wake up this morning to find out the Phillies also lost and the lead once again back to 4.5. With that being said, it is time. Let's get those sounders ready. Let's see who we have starting us off this morning. Let's go with...
1: You've got mail.
0: Thank you, Guy. We appreciate that. Time for those lead-off emails. As always, we get things started off with our guy, Dr. Clay, who says, good jam band Wednesday to the William Walker and Matilda Durham of sports radio. Maybe he thought Annika was in today. It's all good. Annika back with us tomorrow. She's got a bunch of class stuff to do on Wednesdays. A bunch of school gets in the way of her fun time here at the Ref. So that's all good. But William Walker and Matilda Durham of sports radio, I got absolutely nothing. So I'll go to the cheat sheet. Where Clay says on this Jam Band Wednesday, at a time where the local professional baseball team looking for a remedy for their third baseman's lack of power, their backup starting catcher's inability to even assemble a good at-bat, and a remedy to the inconsistency of the offense altogether, why not Walker, the original compiler of this hymn book in 1835? And Durham, a contributor with Walker, so in honor of looking for a remedy, how about something from the Southern Harmony and musical companion album from the Black Crows, whose album name was derived from the 1835 book of the same name. So let's hear some Remedy, either Black Crows style or a jam band version, if there is one.

Clay, I did look. I could not find a good jam band version, at least on the app that I have. Not that there's not one out there. I'm sure somebody has done it, but I did not have it available to what I have available to me. But here's the Black Crowes remedy just for you to remedy the Braves offense, as you so soliloquy alluded to in that email. I'll be honest with you about something. I'm not a Black Crowes connoisseur. I know their music. I know they're iconic in a lot of ways. But I'm watching the video on YouTube right now. These guys need to eat some steak or something, man. They are very, very skinny individuals. I know when you're a rock band, sometimes you forget to eat. And you're out there working out every single night on the stage. And you're probably doing things that catalyst your weight loss. But these guys need to eat something, man. Go to Loco's. Get you one of those new subs. I ate a whole one, by the way. I ate a whole chicken Philly, the whole darn thing. We went to that LLC a couple of weeks ago, man. I impressed some folks like Easy Breezy and others at the

squat until the eighth inning. But that's all good, man. When you bookend your innings with three runs and one run, and Bryce Elder only gives up three, and that's all. Guess what, man? That's a victory. So I'm not waking up stressing the offense too bad this morning when you beat the Dodgers last night. All right, on to Clay's body of his email. Says one huge hit followed by one huge save followed by a Phillies loss. You darn right. How about that for a parlay? A big hit, a big save, and a Phillies loss. That parlays into a game gained. Clay says Bryce Elder's overall pitching line was good, being given a 3-0 lead in the first inning with a Braves team and offense that is really struggling to score at all. And giving it away is not. Both statements can be true. Stats you might not believe that are true. Sean Murphy is now 6-44 with no homers, one finally walk, and 17 dismissals. He apparently does not adhere to the walks are rallies saying. Chat Stevie T, quiet AA, doesn't get enough blame for making this trade. Braden Shoemake, Michael Soroka, and three players for Aaron Bummer. Hold on, let me read that again. Chat Stevie T, quiet AA, doesn't get enough blame for making this trade. Okay, I see what you're saying. Man, I've forgotten all about Braden Shoemake and Michael Soroka and whatever three players for Aaron Bummer. And Bummer was not good, by the way. So I think it was more of a roster salary type situation. Some guys you just gave up on, who knows? A lot of beans to count when you're a Major League Baseball general manager like Alex Anthopoulos. All right, Clay, go on. Say Chat Stevie T quote of the day. The SEC stated that athletes that sign professional contracts, quote, should not then be permitted to return to college competition. LSU then signs Daquan Wright from the Browns for football and then also goes to court to get R.J. Lewis Jr. eligible to play for basketball. The SEC, just as the MLB wants a salary cap, but maybe the Dodgers don't, as a whole, has what does want one thing, but individually some schools want different things. So yeah, if you're waking up this morning, maybe you didn't see it last night. Clay's talking about the SEC coming out late yesterday evening, maybe, late afternoon, early evening, whatever it was. And they basically said what the Big Ten said earlier, like, we are passing a rule as a conference that if you have played, let me read it verbatim, by the way, read exactly what it says. It says, anybody that has been drafted by the NFL, NBA, or WNBA teams, or undrafted but listed on rosters in those leagues, will not be allowed to be on the roster of an SEC institution. However, let me kind of unpack that a little bit before we get back to Clay's email. I did this earlier this morning. I think this is very wisely written by the SEC, wisely adopted, because it's not saying they are banning a player from doing so. What it's saying is that they will punish any institution that does it. We know what the courts say. We know what the Baton Rouge judge or whatever injunctions or what are all the other things? The restraining orders. It's hard to keep up with. I don't have a legal degree. It's hard to keep up with. But all the things the judges have ruled in these players' favor to say, yes, you are legally allowed to do this, that does not change with the SEC's stance. Same with the Big Ten. They're not telling players that you are not allowed to do it. What they've worded, what they've said, which I think is clever, is that we will punish any institution that does so, because the SEC is certainly allowed to have its own set of rules and punish institutions as they see fit. That's that way with anything. Any organization, any company, anybody can have their own set of bylaws within that company, within that organization. So I believe what I'm hearing when I say here, Greg Sankey, in this press release is, LSU, go ahead. You want Daquan Wright? Go get Daquan Wright, but it's not going to come without punishment. I don't know what that punishment is. Is it monetary? Is it cutting back on the revenue share? I don't know. I have no idea. That may get more legalese involved, but I like the fact that there's a set of rules that the SEC should have, can enforce on their own to say we will punish an institution that does so. So I don't know how this is going to shake out. We heard Lane Kiffin a couple days ago, or even as early as yesterday or the day before, whatever it was, talking about Daquan Wright, that, hey, it's within the rules. We're going to go do it. I get it. I sympathize with Lane Kiffin. His job is to make his team the best possible team. If you operate within those rules, then he's doing what he's paid a lot of money to do and go make LSU the best team possible.

0: possible. But also within the conference, when the SEC and the Big Ten yesterday both said, we ain't about that. We don't like this. Let's not do this. This is idiotic. It's crazy. It's uncharted territory. It doesn't make sense. Let's preserve, laugh if you want to, but let's preserve the amateurism of sport, college sports, as much as we can. And yes, that does come with a giggle these days, but you hear what I'm saying. So I don't know. We'll see how it all shakes out. I truly, truly do not know how it's all going to shake out over the next couple of days. Gosh, we got kickoff in 10 days. In fact, 8 days if you want to count Missouri, who plays the Thursday night next week. That'll be the first SEC action. It's against like Missouri State. Who cares? Or Pine Bluff or something. I don't even know. One of those unwatchable games on Thursday night that I have no interest in unless you're a Missouri fan. I'm not. All right, let's get back to Clay, see what he's saying here. He says, sorry, Lane Kiffin, I know you're one of the millions that listen to this somehow free app, but getting an extra year of eligibility like Diego Pavia did is not equal to a player going pro, getting cut, then being able to bypass the portal rules and go back to college at a rival. It's just not the same thing. I don't know who I will ultimately pull for, maybe neither, but the fact that the schedule fell this year, that LSU has to play at Ole Miss, is just one of the many reasons college football is grand. Yeah, week three, man. Georgia's going to wake up early and go play Arkansas in Fayetteville at noon our time, 11 a.m. their time. Then we know that night, and College Game Day, obviously, has already said they're going to be there for that week three, September 19th matchup for LSU at Ole Miss. But absolutely, Clay, that is a get your popcorn ready. And I agree with something else you just said, Clay. I don't know who I'm going to root for either. Probably nobody. Look, I'm not going to have any action on the game. I'm just going to watch the game. I'm just going to sit down and watch a football game. I just want to be entertained by it. I want it to get weird. I want it to get crazy. I'm not rooting for fights. Don't get me wrong. I don't want to have a big melee out there. I just want to see some chippy football. And I'm not saying cheap shots either. I just want to see some chippy, angry, we want to make a point. We don't like your coach. We don't like your program. We want you to lose by a lot. We're just going to go out there and play just this insanely crazy, what you would probably watch on one of those high school football movies where like the best of everything comes out on a Friday night, in this case, Saturday night. You just want to have one of those atmospheres, that crazy, insane night over in Ole Miss. I also certainly hope the Ole Miss fans, while they are going to be incredibly sauced up, they're going to have a lot of motivation to do crazy things. I certainly hope they keep it within the realm of class. I don't count on that, by the way. We saw what happened when Lane Kiffin went back to Knoxville several years ago with, who was he with at the time? I forgot. I'm already drawing a blank. But I guess it was Ole Miss when he was the head coach there. He was with Bama for a while. I know he was an assistant. But when he brought Ole Miss to Tennessee a few years ago and all the mustard, the mustard bottles, maybe a battery, a golf ball, like that was too much. I do not want to see that when Ole Miss is hosting LSU on September 19th, but I do want to sit down and I want at one point to say, oh my God, or holy mackerel. I want to say something along those lines several times throughout that night. So get my popcorn ready. I'm with you 100% Clay on that. All right, finally, closing up Clay's email. He says, Chat Stevie T question of the day. Paul Young's version of Every Time You Go Away, which we heard yesterday, versus Oates and Hall's original version. I'll be honest, Clay, Dave probably knows this. I do not. I did not realize Oates and All had an original version of it. Now I'm intrigued because I do think that's a cool song that we played yesterday with the 11 days till kickoff. Now during a break, I'm going to have to go listen to Oates and Hall's original version. One day closer to kickoff. Go Dogs from our man, Clay. We certainly appreciate you very much as always. Moving on in the email inbox.
1: You've got mail.
0: That'd be the Chat Stevie T inbox, by the way. Our man Tony always batting second this morning. Tony the Dodger fan, hope you're doing okay this morning. He says, 10 days until kickoff, there are a trio of great quarterbacks that have worn number 10. Fran Tarkenton, Ray Goff, and Eric Zier. But I'm going with Happy Thomas Davis Day. You got that right, Tony. One of the biggest thumpers in the history of, I think, all of college football, not just the Georgia Bulldogs, but our man Thomas Davis, man, friend of the show, by the way. Love us some TD, man. Love, love, love us some TD. But I remember his days back in the early 2000s watching him just thinking, my God, it would be a business decision if I were on the other team to take the field looking at number 10 in that role, that linebacker role, knowing that his job is to knock me off my block, and God forbid I have a football in my hands anywhere near that guy. Damn good dog, college football Hall of Famer. I mean, I'm sorry, pro football Hall of Famer, and just all the accolades that come along with his amazing career. I know his son's playing college football now. Love us and Thomas Davis. Good call for number 10, Tony. Big, big, big fans of Thomas Davis around here. Tony says, the SEC did something important yesterday. The presidents and the ADs gave the commissioner the power to penalize people who don't follow the rules. This feels like another step towards the SEC breaking away from the NCAA. Go Dogs. I hear what you're saying. I don't know if this is another step in that direction. I think this is a widely, widely accepted thing. The NCAA has no power here right now. They haven't had any power at all for a while now. But this, I don't think this is the SEC going against the NCAA. In fact, the NCAA doesn't want this to happen at all. It's all the local judges. It's the Baton Rouge judge that says Daquan Wright should be a Tiger this year. That's what this is going against, not necessarily the NCAA. I think the NCAA would 1,000,000% endorse what the Big Ten and the SEC did yesterday. And if they could muster any power whatsoever and let it hold up in court, I think they would write this same exact bylaw that the two conferences did yesterday as well. But I hear what you're saying. It does sound like then things are changing quickly. You don't know what it's going to look like in the near or far future. For will the SEC be a standalone entity or not? I don't know. Just crazy. Tony also adds, RIP Dolly Parton. Very, very sad yesterday. She was one of the few people, this is Tony, she was one of the few people left on the planet that pretty much everybody liked. A true treasure from Tony. Yeah, that was sad news yesterday afternoon. We're big fans of Dolly around here, and I agree that she's one of those people that you just never heard anybody for any reason muster up the words, I don't like Dolly Parton. That wasn't a thing. The philanthropy that she had, just the charming nature, just everything about her was what was good about the human race. She had a quote I saw yesterday that made me laugh. I mean, it's just a lot of quotes coming up from over her many, many years of being in the spotlight, but she sometimes, if you want to have any criticism whatsoever of Dolly, a lot of people, let me just build this up. This is not me saying this. They would make like dumb blonde jokes. She's just some ditzy blonde, just some makeup, just whatever. That was early in her career. That was not recently, but one of the quotes about that a long time ago, Dolly said, I don't let the dumb blonde jokes bother me. I know I'm not dumb. And I know I'm not really blonde. That made me laugh. She embraced exactly who she was, and she told the haters to get out of here, Smokey. But the haters went away. Early on, I can see where maybe she wasn't everybody's cup of tea, something a little bit different. But man, as her life went on, again, all just the philanthropy alone, the things she's done for so many organizations, so many things. Like when the Gatlinburg Smoky Mountain fires, what was it, almost a decade ago, it feels like. It's been a while, but she did so much to help that area get back on their feet. I know she had a lot to do with, like, children's books. My wife being the first grade teacher, I can tell you that she got some children's books from the Dolly organization more than once to fill her classroom up. A lot of just really, really cool things that she did. Nothing but positive vibes. Just a very, very good woman, good human being. And certainly rest peacefully, man. I think it may have come out last night, a short battle with cancer. We knew that she wasn't well. They never came out and fully said what it was. And I'm just saying what I saw. That may change in the days to come. I don't know exactly what eventually got her, but we know that she was dealing with something. It sounds like maybe some cancer, and we know what we say about that. F that stuff, man. But certainly rest easy, and anybody that's impacted by that, man, just celebrate her and prayers go out to all of her immediate family and everybody that she was directly related to and correlated with professionally and family-wise. But we'll get some Dolly worked in, even if she's not number 10. We'll probably try and play some Dolly at some point later on in the show. So thank you, Tony. We appreciate that email. Let's see if we can work another one in here before the break.
1: You've got mail.
0: This one came in last night from our man TA. So pardon the context here. I'll try to change it a little bit. TA says, good morning. Hopefully the Braves beat those stinking Dodgers last night. Yeah, they did, TA. Good news. They held on. He says, Dave, who's not here, but that's okay. We'll still read it. It says, Dave, like you, I grew up when the Dodgers and Braves were in the NL West. The chance of Daryl at Old Fulton County Stadium when the Braves went from worst to first were awesome. Guess what, TA? I remember that too. I'm not as young as you think. I also have vivid memories of the Braves and Dodgers battling it out for the NL West. I remember those days very, very nicely. I was like 15 when they finally changed the division. So I do have a lot of memories of that as well. Please include me in those conversations. I appreciate you, TA. But yeah, I was actually at some of those old Fulton County Stadium games, the Braves and Dodgers back in 1991. I remember there was somebody with a strawberry pinata. It wasn't actually breaking, but somebody made what looked like a strawberry pinata. We all had those foam tomahawks. And I guess the TV cameras cut over to it one time. It was on that like worst to first documentary, but I remember seeing it in person. That was what was so cool when I was younger was, hey, I've seen that. But that Daryl Strawberry, the villain, I think he said whatever he did, just he was good. I don't know if he said anything specifically that ticked off the Braves fans so much, but he was villain numero uno back in 1991 during that pennant race. And for the Braves to finally win that thing, on I think it was the last day of the regular season, the Braves beat the Padres. And I think that's what it was, either the Padres or the Astros. Then the Dodgers lost. Like an hour later, everybody was at Fulton County Stadium, the team watching on the infield, up on the big, the not big, the Jumbotron, if you want to call it that, at Fulton County Stadium, and all of a sudden that division was clinched, worst to first was done. And the Braves would go on to have one epic postseason, which unfortunately ended in the 10th inning of Game 7 against Jack Morris. I don't want to talk about that. I'm still not ready for that. But yeah, great memories, TA, of the old 91 year specifically, and that whole era of the Braves and Dodgers being rivals. I get it. That's why Dave and I think Bill Shanks have both said they still to this day consider the Dodgers to be maybe, perhaps, the Braves' biggest rival. I see it as the Mets, because most of my life, after about 13 or 14 or 15, whatever it was, has been the NL East, not the NL West, and I look at the Mets as my villain number one now. But I absolutely remember those days of the NL West. TA goes on to say, the amazing Renaissance man Larry Munson was a fishing buddy of the amazing Dolly Parton and her TV co-star Portner Wagoner. Mr. Munson had a TV fishing show and Dolly was a regular on his TV show. RIP to Dolly. You're right about that. He also, just like Tony brought up, says the hard-hitting safety from tiny Shelman, Georgia, Thomas Davis, wore number 10 for the Bulldogs, as we are 10 days until kickoff. And he gives a great request. I'll certainly try to work this one in as well, TA. An excellent song and video at number 10 was 1985's Take On Me by A-ha. And it's Jam Band Wednesday. I can give you a good jam band version of that. I know where to find one. It says, have a wonderful Wednesday. The Braves are up 3-0 after one. Hang on, men. Good news, TA. Looks like he sent this when the Braves were up 3-0 after one. Well, it got 3-2 very quick, then 3-3. But the Braves did wind up getting it done with that Ozzie Albies RBI single in the eighth and a Raisel Iglesias roller coaster ride in the ninth. That wound up being a fun ride, not like the ninja over at Six Flags. Didn't beat you up to death and make you get off that thing saying, I'd never want to ride that again. This was a good one. This was more like the Scream Machine. Was that feel good, get off of it and say, hey, how do I get right back on that thing? That was smooth, that was fun. Little ups, little downs, little bit of nerves here and there, but I want to ride it again. So a good roller coaster last night from Raisel Iglesias, and the Braves hold on 4-3 to gain another game as the Phillies also lost last night. All right, thanks. Keep the emails coming. I got one or two more in the box. We will certainly get to those as the show goes on, but keep them coming in. We'll get to anything you send our way. 960theref at cmg.com. Quick break. We'll come back and keep the hour rolling at 7:40.
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All right, thanks for letting me do the montage. There it is, Widespread Jam Band Wednesday. Goose has a good version, or at least a couple versions of Take On Me by A-ha, the number 10 song from 1985.

0: consider this a very, very certified 1980s staple banger, man. This just screams 80s. I love it. It's nostalgic for a time that I was probably a little too young to remember. I was only 2 years old when this song came out. Hey, I can't help it, man. But I do, I'm very well versed on the iconic music video that MTV was playing, that sort of part drawing, part regular movie. Kind of had a Roger Rabbit feel before Roger Rabbit was a thing. I do like this song by A-ha. Thank you, TA, for the suggestion from 1985. As we're only 10 days away from Georgia football returning. Between the Hedges taking on the Tennessee State Tacklin' Tigers at 3 o'clock September 5th. That's 1 week from Saturday. Pre-game show going to start right here on The Ref at 11. And then we'll have the full day of football for you on the airwaves. And Dave will be doing that post-game show this year, too, since Jeff is moving into the play-by-play and little reshuffling there. You'll get used to it in time. But yeah, Dave and Kevin going to do the post-game show. And I say call him all night long after every game. Try to keep those guys on air as long as possible, especially after those big wins, man. It'll be a lot of fun to listen to that and just have a little new routine set up. So 10 days, man, it's going to be here very, very, very soon. We are in the final day, when you think about it, of double digits. So when we come in here tomorrow morning, it'll be 9 days until kickoff, the first single-digit day since we started this countdown, the Thursday after Memorial Day, which feels a little bit like forever ago. It also feels like maybe it wasn't that long ago. I just had that mixed feeling. I do think this countdown went faster than some have over the years. No reason behind that. It's just kind of your perception of time. It has nothing to do with the opponent, I don't think. Years that were scheduled to play Clemson week one or Oregon week one or just other teams over the years where the matchup was certainly a lot bigger than it is this year. No disrespect to Tennessee State, but it is what it is. We don't have that marquee big game either on campus or in a neutral site week one. So I don't know if that affects anybody else's time perception or not. Not that I'm not looking forward to it. It's just the anticipation is not what it would be if we were talking about the, I'll just use Clemson as the example. We've started the season off with him many times. I mean, it's not, it doesn't have the same feel. But that Saturday between the hedges is going to be a good one. Going to get those tailgates fired up. I said yesterday, I'll say it again. Now is a great opportunity these next few days and maybe over the weekend. You need to do your practice tailgate if you haven't already done it. Pull everything out and make sure it's accounted for. Make sure everything works. Don't want to have a dead wire or an extension cord that doesn't work. Make sure that generator, if you haven't used it in a while, one, has clean gas in it. Go ahead and siphon out whatever's in there. And maybe change the oil in that thing. That's not a bad idea either as you get the season started. But just make sure it all works, man. Make sure it's all accounted for, ready to roll. Get your setup ready to go. Go find you some shade to set up underneath on September 5th and enjoy the heat. Who cares how hot it's going to be? You're back between the hedges. Your tailgating on campus is going to have a good old time, man, because you're going to see some friends and maybe some family you haven't seen in a while, and it's all because the Georgia Bulldogs are playing football. That's what I'm looking forward to. Week zero coming up in just a couple of days. In fact, I mentioned earlier, tomorrow night, check this out, man, there's like 20-something games tomorrow night. But the caveat to that, they're all FCS. At 6 o'clock tomorrow, let me read a couple of these. I'm not going to do all these. Just let me read a couple of these to you. At 6 o'clock tomorrow, Towson and Maine, Delaware State versus Stony Brook. How about on ESPN Plus? You can watch tomorrow night at 6 o'clock, Youngstown State hosting Mercyhurst. You can watch on the Plus, Morehead State hosting Ohio Dominican. What is that? Ohio Dominican. I can't even click on that. They don't even have a website. Elon versus Glenville State. How about a Murray State? We've had them between the hedges. Murray State versus Eastern Illinois. How about Austin Peay versus Gardner Webb? Got a lot of good stuff, man. We got 11. That's just the beginning. That is the tip of the iceberg. How about West Georgia? You can watch the Wolves host Chattanooga at 7 o'clock tomorrow night on the ESPN Plus. Look, Chattanooga's a 2.5-point favorite. A 52.5 over-under. That could be a good football game. I say watch everything. Be a sicko, man. Starting tomorrow, be a lot of good stuff, man. Just watch a lot of good football. Watch a lot of football coming up tomorrow. Then week zero on Saturday, by the way, not just about FCS. We do have 8 games coming up on Saturday, starting with that TCU-North Carolina game at noon. Virginia going to be hosting NC State in Scott Stadium in Charlottesville, Virginia. Reminder, that thing for a long time was scheduled to be in Rio, Brazil. for whatever reason, hey, you do what you do. You try to spread the brand. You try to do something that you think in the marketing department might be good for the programs. They agreed to do it for whatever reason. About two, maybe 3 months ago, beginning of summer, they decided we're just going to play this thing on campus instead. And the good people of Charlottesville, a great town, by the way, love me some Charlottesville, Virginia. They decided, yeah, let's just have this game here. And they agreed to do so. So no more Rio game for the week zero. What's happening at the end of the night? I keep on forgetting. I should memorize this by now. Not that interested, to be honest with you, in Stanford versus Hawaii. That's not on the island. That is in Stanford in the Bay Area on the ACC network. And then the CW. I honest to God, I'm not kidding. I don't know if I have the CW. I should. I think I do on the YouTube TV that I use. But the CW is going to be where you can watch Florida State and New Mexico State. That's a massive line, by the way. 30.5 favorite for Florida State there in Doak Campbell Stadium. What I do foresee happening this Saturday, and I'm not dead set on my plans just yet, but I would like to think of myself as still awake at 10 o'clock Saturday night. Got the football itch, got the fever. I could watch some UNLV hosting Memphis. That feels like a sneaky good game to me. If you're curious, UNLV is a 4.5-point favorite, a 56.5 line for the over-under. That just to me feels like that could be one of those sickos committee specials where you're up at 12:30, 1 o'clock in the morning, maybe having one more that you shouldn't be having, if you know what I'm saying. We've all been there. We may be there this weekend, but around late Saturday night into Sunday morning, it looks like there may be a little bit of watchable football on, something you wouldn't really care about unless it was week zero. It's going to be on the TV late Saturday night. So, man, count me in. I'm looking forward to getting there. Let's get through this week. Then eventually Saturday will roll around. All right, quick break. Come back and wrap up hour number two. We're halfway there, halfway through the week, actually. And then BA is going to join us at the top of the hour at 8:05. And another programming note, Chip Towers, good friend, man. Love me some chips. Going to be here at 8:30 after BA. And I think we have him till the end of the show. So we're looking forward to peppering him with all kind of good conversation, man. Good to talk to Chip. That is the co-host, by the way, with David Johnson of the University Tire Bulldog Friday night coming up. In just a little over a week. We'll come back and wrap up the hour at 7:54.
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0: guys had great hair, man. They washed and conditioned regularly. Bon Jovi coming in at number 10 in 1987, Living on a Prayer. Classic, certified banger. We only played the certified bangers here on The Ref, so I don't have to say that every time we play a song, but just in case you were curious, Bon Jovi, Living on a Prayer, a certified banger. All right, we're wrapping up the first half of the show, wrapping up the first half of the week, as I just said. Looking forward to getting BA on the phone in just a couple of minutes. Host of Dog Nation Daily. We'll recap a lot of things with him, including the preparations for Georgia football in 10 days. We've not talked to BA since Nick Chubb announced his retirement. Certainly want to talk to him about that and other things. Gunnar Stockton, the defense, all kind of stuff. It's easy to talk to BA, man. Just turn the mics on and go. So we'll do that on the other side. We'll hit a quick break. We'll come back and talk to BA, the host of Dog Nation Daily, coming up next. Thank you all for waking up with us. It's a beautiful morning outside. The sun is up. The skies are blue. The humidity is low for now. It's not going to last. In fact, going to be pretty hot before the day is over. But enjoy that cool-ish morning while we have it. We'll be back with BA on the other side. It is 7:58.
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0: I'm Logan Booker with the 960 The Ref Southern Sports Center. The Braves get the best of the Dodgers at Truist Park last night. 4-3 the final score. It was Ozzie Albies with the go-ahead RBI single in the eighth inning. And then Raisel Iglesias shut him down in the ninth despite giving up a leadoff triple to Shohei Ohtani. He then retired the next three batters and the Braves get the victory. Bryce Elder went six innings last night, gave up eight hits but struck out five, giving up three earned runs. The Braves now have a 4.5 game lead over the Philadelphia Phillies, who lost to the Seattle Mariners out west last night. That final score 4-1. Braves and Dodgers back at it tonight. We'll have it for you right here on The Ref. A 7:15 first pitch. The Georgia Bulldogs now just 10 days away from teeing it up between the hedges against Tennessee State. 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
10: Ozzie Albies had an RBI single in the bottom of the eighth as the Braves top the Dodgers 4-3 in game one of the three-game set, guaranteeing at least a season split against the Dodgers. Ozzie Albies, two RBI on the day, including a sack fly, his 13th sack fly of the season. That ties a Braves single-season record. And how about Bryce Elder? Another strong performance. Six innings. He did give up eight hits, three earned runs, no walks, and five strikeouts. Dylan Dodd comes in, puts out a fire in the eighth. He gets the win to improve to 4-1. And Rossell Iglesias, the save, his 28th after Shohei Ohtani led off the ninth with a triple. Yeah, things got a little scary there in the final frame. Roky Sasaki coming up in game two for the Dodgers. He's 5-5 as a 4.42 ERA. A.J. Smith-Shawver will get the start for the Braves, his third start this season. Four leadoff show coming your way at 6-5 Central. And first pitch between the Braves and the Dodgers, 7:15 Eastern, 6:15 Central on the Atlanta Braves Radio Network.
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0: All right, back at it. The third hour of the day, the second half of the week now officially underway. It's the morning show, 960 The Ref, presented by Piedmont Orthopedics and Sports Medicine, the official healthcare provider of the Georgia Bulldogs. Logan Booker along with you. Dave out the next couple of days. We'll manage without him. We'll be just fine. We got some special guests in the studio. We'll get to those in just a couple of minutes here. And I appreciate you letting me stall just a little bit before we get to our next guest here. I know he doesn't mind as well, but let's do that right now. The host of Dog Nation Daily, noon to one, right here on The Ref, wherever you hear your podcast. Let's bring in Brandon Adams right now. The host of Dog Nation Daily, as we just said. B.A., I appreciate you letting me stall just a little bit. It was for good reason. How are you this morning? Good to hear from you.
1: I'm doing great. I know it's always a challenge if you're trying to juggle sort of everything in the room there like that. So I think you're doing a commendable job.
0: I appreciate that. There's one thing I would advise any young aspiring anybody that wants to talk about the Dogs into a microphone. I think you'll agree with this, B.A. If you ever need to buy a couple of minutes, just fire up Clisby Clark. It's okay. That can go for as long as we need.
1: I did enjoy hearing the Hunker Down Harry Dogs. It's been a little while, and it immediately took me back to all those Septembers when I was a kid, and you'd hear that on the tailgate show driving down. So I don't know about the rest of the audience, but it definitely put me in a good place to hear the great Clisby Clark this morning.
0: Well, I'm glad you got fired up. We're only 10 days away, B.A., believe it or not, man. That countdown starts at 100. It was the Thursday after Memorial Day. You know, because we've been talking for years, I love a good countdown. I got to ask you, now that we're only 10 days away, do you think this 2026 version of the 100-day countdown, did it go by slow? Did it go by fast? Just right? How would you gauge your last 80 or 90 days now?
1: Well, I think it probably does like it frequently does, which is, you blink your eye and you're into the second half, the late stage of summer. You're like, oh, football's right around the corner. And it's always, I guess the opposite of an actual hourglass, that when you get down to the last little bit of it, it actually does seem to slow down. And some of the complicated topics in college football probably make that even more so. I think we are in desperate need of games. I'm excited about having, week zero here coming up, Georgia next week. We got to get some action going on the field because obviously the stuff outside the white lines probably strains our patience.
0: And we're going to get to that in just a second. First, I want to kind of announce something to our listeners and to UBA, by the way. I told you this off air, but we are very graced this morning. We have, with David Johnson now, we have the great, legendary, now retired, but he is the voice, one of the co-hosts of University Tires Bulldog Friday Night. I got Chip Towers in the studio to join the conversation. You guys know each other. Good morning, everybody.
1: Chip, yeah. It's great to be with you.
2: Great to be with you, B.A. We spent a lot of time talking to each other over various kind of waves and video conferences and everything else for a long time. And I'm so proud of you. And the hardest working man in sports media, I'm telling you.
0: Not debated.
2: Taking care of himself, I know. But I really enjoy listening to Brandon on all his platforms, but especially those ones at Dog Nation.
1: Well, thank you very much, Chip. I really appreciate that. It's great to be able to talk to you today.
0: Yeah, it was good to have both of you on air now with Dave out a couple of days. A real treat for me, by the way. I grew up reading and listening to both you guys. Now, here I am with a chat with all y'all. but let's jump into that, B.A., right where you were kind of alluding to a second ago. We need football games worse than ever right now. They're going to be here in very, very short time. But the big story this week, and you've reacted to it on Dog Nation Daily, is the situation with the NFL players, the undrafted, and the guys are just not making roster that have that fifth year of eligibility. I guess I'll start by asking the rule, if you want to call it that the SEC announced late yesterday. Do you foresee that as enforceable, or do you see LSU continuing to go after Daquan Wright and maybe having him on the roster? How is this going to shake out between now and kickoff? Because there's a lot happening at once.
1: Well, to be clear, and you already know this, I'm not a lawyer, I won't speak from expertise here, but I will, speak as someone who has consumed a lot of content related to this. And there are people who are, experts, JDs of sorts, that will tell you that it is questionable about whether or not the SEC can really enforce this. And I do think that's probably why, because it's a PR loss for the SEC to announce it is going to prevent former pros or aspiring pros from playing college football. It's a PR loss to have the SEC do that after the Big Ten and some other entities came out and said, we're not going to allow this. It makes the SEC look like a follower instead of a leader to have their announcement come out. The only thing I can presume, and this is just a best guess, is part of the reason why the SEC dragged its feet on this, because it had also made a statement the previous day, and that was a statement that really had no teeth whatsoever. It was just an acknowledgement of the situation without any real plan of action for what the SEC intended to do about it. And the only thing I can surmise is the SEC just wasn't sure and may still not be 100% sure if it has the authority to stop this. And if that's true, once again, not being a lawyer, but trying to follow this story, if the SEC feels like it's limited, it's because, you know, these athletes won in court in Louisiana. And the thing that, you know, gave them their eligibility, because keep in mind, as it stands right now, no other 2022 signee currently has eligibility. You know, the NCAA won on appeal against the Colorado judge that opened this up for everybody. The only athletes that currently have that eligibility are the ones from, you know, in Louisiana. And so I think there is some belief, well, if that ruling, you know, basically protects them against the NCAA, it may also protect them against the SEC too for a thousand different reasons. So if all of that is true, then the final page of the book is, it just depends on, does Lane Kiffin really want to pick a fight over this? And does the SEC really want to pick a fight against LSU if they want to go, you know, all the way to the hard line on this? And that's probably what the behind the scenes thing is about this is, okay, are we really about to, you know, go 15 rounds on this particular issue here right now? Or is one side or the other going to stand down on this? And I guess we'll see what LSU chooses to do next, because the ball is, I think, at this point, pretty clearly in their court.
0: We need football, as this whole conversation kind of started, and it's coming here very soon. But, I mean, I am very anxious and excited, and we say this often, is that the off season these days, and we talk about it for a living, and you do a great job every day talking about whatever's relevant in the news cycle and all of your opinions, but it gets exhausting, even for us that do it for a living. But those that consume it, we get exhausted with all the legalese that we have to talk about. So how excited will you be? We'll start with week zero. I know we're counting down 10 days to the dogs, but BA, how do you see your Saturday coming up this weekend with some watchable FBS football on the TV?
1: Well, I definitely plan on watching it. And look, I think that it's always fun when, you know, if North Carolina and TCU are playing week four, we're probably not paying that close attention to it. We're swallowed up by something else. But when we are just absolutely insatiable with our appetite for football, you know, this tastes like Thanksgiving dinner. And so you'll dive into all of that. And look, to go back to what you had set up with your question, I do get the fact that it's pretty easy sometimes for pessimism to creep into people when it comes to situations with off-field governance and, you know, player eligibility. It almost seemed like they never resolve. And, you know, I will tell people, it is certainly possible that these things never get better. Not everything gets better. Some things just get worse or stay the same. So it's not a guarantee that the stuff that's going on will get better. But the games themselves, to this point, the actual competition on the field has proven impervious to the nonsense off the field. And that's also not guaranteed to last forever. But people should take stock and enjoy that, you know, the game can still knock this other stuff off the front page. And we should not take that for granted, that the sport itself remains as entertaining as ever. It's somehow as popular as it's ever been, even though all of this rests on a house of cards that seems like it could topple any moment. To this point, it just hasn't. That, you know, there's a lot of knucklehead stuff seemingly going on in the periphery, but the actual on-field competition satisfies it, to me, the same way it always has.
0: If you could just find a way to get fall weather to catalyst a little bit sooner, we'd be in a good place. But we're getting football back, which is a good thing. But let's get through this heat real quick. I do want to switch gears a little bit, BA. Talk about something that's way, way happier and certainly incites a lot of nostalgia, even though it wasn't that long ago. And you've talked on your social medias about this. Nick Chubb announced his retirement from football. I believe it was over the weekend. And for those of us, you know, most of us that were around for Nick Chubb's days just 12 years ago at the University of Georgia, they were special. And I've always said, if I wanted to define Nick Chubb, he is one of the damnedest of damn good dogs. And he is the epitome of what I believe that definition of a DGD is. And I love me some Nick Chubb. I was honored to be in the media pool while he was running the football here at Georgia. And if you don't mind, just say a couple of things about, you know, what Nick Chubb meant to Georgia, what his legacy will be going forward, kind of setting that bar for what you want in a football player to represent the G.
1: Yeah, I'll be overly philosophical for a minute. You know, part of the reason that sports is so popular goes beyond just entertainment. Sports is entertaining, as we just said a moment ago. But there is something about sports in American life, and probably around the world, maybe to an extent too, but particularly in America, I would say we're more sports crazed than other countries. There's something about sports in America that goes deeper than just it's a diversion, it's entertainment. I know when my son was first a young boy, I really hoped he'd be a sports fan. What kind of movie he likes? Does he like Marvel or Star Wars better? What kind of music he likes? I probably didn't care about that quite as much, but I really wanted him to be a sports fan. I'm thankful that he is a sports fan. And part of the reason why is sports just gives us a language for what we want men to be. And there is something about Nick Chubb that embodies that. You know, pretty much every sports figure ends up being either a cautionary tale or a shining example. And we use both in our language when we talk to kids or just young people that we know and say, hey, be like this guy, don't be like that guy. So when a guy like Nick Chubb comes around, and I've met Nick a few times, I don't know him personally, I do know people mm-hmm. who know him well, I just have had a few conversations with him, but in terms of what he's done publicly, the humility with the way he played the game, there's a selflessness there to that, did not seek the spotlight, just showed up and went to work. And every time he faced adversity through injury, and you know, he showed incredible perseverance for that. And so it's really an incredible gift to all of us who are trying to raise kids and, you know, teach young people or whatever people are doing to say, you know, you can be like this guy. And in the face of challenge, you can rise up and meet it. And when good things are happening for you, you don't have to get enamored by the spotlight and become the kind of person that nobody wants to be around. Like Nick Chubb, just in a very dignified way, I think demonstrates the kind of example that you'd like to see young people follow. And so it's an incredibly generous thing. I don't even know that he would even think of himself that way, probably doesn't, but it's an incredibly generous thing to live your life that way, because a lot of people can use you as a shining example. And when it's all said and done, far better to be shining example than cautionary tale. And Nick is certainly the former, not the latter.
0: You had said something, I forget if this was on Dog Nation Daily or if it was on your personal social or wherever, that you would include Nick Chubb on a Mount Rushmore of Georgia football. Is that accurate?
1: It is. I have him among my four best of all time. And look, there's a lot of reasons for that. Part of that is Georgia is a program that thinks of itself as RBU, I think because mm-hmm. of the great legacy of Herschel Walker, who I still have as the best player of all time. Because of the great legacy of Herschel and then those that came after him, there's this thought of, man, you know, running back is the position that matters for Georgia more than any other. And so, therefore, there's probably room for more than one running back on your so-called Mount Rushmore. And in the case of Nick Chubb, I mean, people need to go back and you know, revisit his 2014 season that only really took place, the incredible statistical, dominance there only took place in a partial season, really. You know, he wasn't really featured, obviously, until Todd Gurley had the suspension and then eventually the injury. But it's just a Babe Ruth level statistical performance, and obviously has the bad injury in 2015, comes back in 2016, was himself again, I would say, in 2017, leading Georgia to what I count in the truly historic seasons for Georgia. I think the overall track record speaks for itself. I realize he wasn't like all American things like that, but I would say that's just an oversight on those who select those things more so than anything else.

0: Us know that his family is Georgia Bulldog fans, and he was honored when the Bulldogs wanted to recruit him out of the transfer portal, and seems like he's saying all the right things. Is it hypocritical, BA, when a player leaves Georgia and goes to Tech, like a J.J. Green back in the day or Brett Scyther, and we're like, man, what are you guys doing? But then a Tech player comes to Georgia, and we're like, hey, that's what I'm talking about. You're saying all the right things. So we're just natural hypocrites in this, aren't we, BA?
1: Well, yeah, I don't necessarily value consistency when it comes to stuff like this. I like guys who play for Georgia while they're playing for Georgia, and guys who are not playing for Georgia, even if I liked them before, I'll probably find a reason not to like them right now. I also think as time passes, we're just going to get more and more used to this the same way. I mean, I think about, like, you know, to take it out of our region for a moment, like Johnny Damon playing in big games for both the Yankees and the Red Sox. Mm-hmm. And, you know, just like, there's a lot of examples of that. Deion Sanders played for the 49ers and the Cowboys, you know, opposite sides of big rivalries and big series, championship games and whatnot. And there's going to be more of that in college football. We'll all have to probably get used to some of that. But, you know, of all the things I value, consistency and through lines of thought, not necessarily that, when it comes to if you're wearing the right color uniform, you're going to be with my guy. And if you're not, then at that particular moment, you're probably not going to be in my good graces quite as much. Absolutely. But I did like the Canyon line, too. Yeah. I mean, I think that was a good way for him to, you know, introduce himself. And I think, you know, a lot of Georgia fans are acquainting themselves with who he is. And I tell you, he really looks the part, looks good in a uniform. You know, I don't know that when the McGill people were at the scrimmage a couple of weeks ago, he necessarily had a great performance. But athletically, he showed off, you know, a couple of things that, oh, you think, oh, well, this could be something. And Georgia certainly needs the wide receiver position. I'd say Canyon's a pretty good candidate to provide it.
0: Glad you brought up that scrimmage real quick. Before we let you run here in just a couple minutes, have you gotten to the point in your career, you've been doing this for quite a while, that when you read a scrimmage report, especially the McGill report or even the week before when they had the glory thing a couple weeks ago, do you take that maybe, how do I word this, as serious as maybe you used to, or have you kind of learned to let that stuff kind of roll off your back? I mean, there's certainly substance to what we're hearing, but how much do you kind of dig into the reports out of those scrimmages this close to kickoff?
1: So in pro wrestling, there's this thing called kayfabe, and that's like the old school thing of pretending that the good guys are really good and the bad guys are really bad, and mm-hmm. the storyline that's playing out on TV is real when obviously behind the scenes something, you know, a little bit different is going on. So there's a certain kayfabe for me when it comes to some of the scrimmage stuff, because as you say, here at Round Dog Nation, I have been hearing about these scrimmages for a very long time, and I trust the people who provide the information, but I don't feel like the actual reports from the scrimmage are necessarily all that predictive of what the actual season's going to look like. For instance, pretty much every scrimmage I've ever heard about is essentially the same. Defense got the best of the offense. It was really hot. They slogged through it. And, you know, it seems like the skill position players have a long way to go. Now, sometimes for Georgia, that is true. That may be true for Georgia this year. This may be a team that, you know, is scuffling around to figure out where its explosive play is going to come from. But the same type of thing was also coming out prior to 2021 and prior to 2022 and prior to 2023. And those were offenses that essentially averaged 40 points per game in all three of those seasons. So overall, I think it's really fun to get scrimmage information. I'm very thankful for the rich people who have very busy thumbs or loose lips and want to share that stuff either, you know, around the lunch counter or on social media or however it is they choose to put it out there. I'm thankful for the information. I'm more than happy to disseminate the information because that's the business that we're in. But over time, I have grown to realize I don't know that these scrimmage reports are necessarily all that predictive. And I'll give you one quick explanation, at least partially, as to why. You know, there are plenty of SEC schools, Alabama, for instance, they hold their scrimmages during the week in the evening time when conditions are really favorable for, you know, a little prettier version of football. Georgia intentionally plays it on Saturday afternoon when it's almost dangerously hot. And, you know, you are choosing for a less cosmetically appealing outcome when you put it in those situations, but obviously you've also got to play games Fair. In those situations too. So you got to recreate all of that. So, you know, I don't get the impression that Georgia's necessarily bending over backwards, trying to put on a beauty contest with some of this kind of stuff. And the results oftentimes reflect that.
0: Wrapping up with BA, host of Dog Nation Daily. Sorry to put you on the spot here, Chip Towers. I know you're in studio, but we got the chief gator hater himself, the president of the world famous Dog Nation headquarters. I'm just like in the moment here. I want you to throw something his way before we say goodbye to BA. Anything.
2: Well, what is the gator hater?

0: your countdown at the moment is, I mean, that feels like the most natural question.
1: A million.
2: We are more than 2,100 days since Florida last beat Georgia. And obviously this year they're going to try to do something about that. New coach, Athens area quarterback, offensive coordinator that Georgia fans are pretty familiar with, who himself has spent a good bit of time in the Athens area and been around with his own, family. So they're going to try to do something about that this year. But for a rare appearance in Atlanta, we think the Dogs still have something for them.
0: Yeah, I'm really that is such a wrinkle for me. Them playing in Atlanta is going to be so odd. And then, as Dog Nation is so good at doing, chronicling Aaron Filo's comments, it's pretty rare that you get to hear from Isaiah Canyon coming to Georgia and Aaron Filo going to Florida in the same week. So I mean it feels like that there's a lot building toward that date in late October.
2: Yeah, I don't think there's any doubt about that. And look, of all these first year coaches in the SEC, somebody's going to be a surprise team. Someone's going to be better. I have the expectation anyway that somebody will be better than what is currently thought of them right now. Plenty of people think it might be Florida. I guess I'm not quite so sure about that, but it will be somebody, and obviously the Gators going to have a chance.
1: B.A., thanks for your time. As always, two preview questions. First, where will you be this Friday with the Georgia high school football? And after that, what can we expect on Dog Nation this afternoon?
2: Well, we got a good one on Friday. It's Douglas County hosting Sandy Creek. Sandy nice. Creek just had a big win against Grayson last week, and of course, Douglas County has a ton of names that recruiting observers will know, including Adrian Cole, UGA commit. So that will be a lot of fun on Friday night, Atlanta News First. Looking forward to that. And then, of course, on Dog Nation Daily here today, we're going to talk about a Georgia player that might finally be getting the national attention he deserves and what that can mean for the Dogs on the field here this season. And David Bellamy joins us as well.
1: Love that. By the way, I wanted to tell you something real quick. I'm sorry to keep extending this. I was in the Salt Lake City area all last week. I flew out early Saturday morning a few days ago. I had a real kind of chance encounter at BA when I was walking into the airport to check in. IMG Academy was out there playing a Friday night game last week. They beat somebody like 59-3, but I was actually walking between the players of IMG Academy. I don't know if you've been near or on a field with IMG, but I think they could come into Athens and beat Tennessee State next week. That is an impressive bunch of dudes on that football team. Have you ever been close to them before?
2: I have. It's been a while, but I know the kind of player they're bringing in, and obviously a lot of Georgia fans paying attention there too to their quarterback, Jaden Wade.
1: Yeah.
2: What his future looks like here in Athens. So glad you got a chance to see them, and we'll obviously keep our eye on what's happening down there in Bradenton, Florida as well.
1: Sounds good. We'll be listening this afternoon, B.A. We'll catch you next week on Game Week. Finally, we're getting ready for the Dogs. Can't wait.
2: All right, sounds good, guys. Good.
1: Thank you, B.A. We appreciate it. Brandon Adams, the host of Dog Nation Daily, noon to one right here on The Ref, wherever else you hear your podcasts, and just Mr. Consistency. And Chip, you said it. We say it often, man. The hardest working man in sports media. The guy doesn't stop.
0: He does, and it sounds like his voice is holding up better this year, so I hope we can get through the season. That is the true cost of being, the voice of Georgia football in a lot of ways.
1: I do need to ask him about his voice at some point. Last year he had that little bout with something or another, but he sounds good. Like you said,
0: sounds
1: he sounds
0: great.
1: Very good.
0: Yeah.
1: I want to do this, Chip. We got a lot to get to. Thanks for coming in, by the way. This is a real treat for us, and you don't have to be here, but we certainly appreciate you doing it, especially on late notice yesterday when we asked, are you interested? And you didn't hesitate. You said, yeah, I'll be in. So I appreciate you doing that. But I want to hit a little reset button, hit a quick break. We'll come back and just kind of start from the gates and chat with you for a while. So
0: looking forward to
1: it. Let's do that on the other side. Chip Towers in, David Johnston out. We'll talk to Chip for the next hour or so here on The Ref. Right now, it's 8:32. And that means it's time for a Southern Sports Center. 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They handle bugs and critters. It felt like a playoff atmosphere over at Truist Park last night. And the Braves get the best of the Dodgers 4-3. Up 3-0. It got tied there in the middle of the game. But the eighth inning, Ozzie Albies, an RBI single to give the Braves the lead. Raisel Iglesias gives up a leadoff triple to Shohei Ohtani in the top of the ninth. Then he went strikeout, ground out, fly out. Braves get the victory. Compound that with the Phillies losing in Seattle last night. The Braves lead in the NL East, now back up to 4.5 games. Game two coming up tonight. We'll have it for you right here on The Ref, a 7:15 first pitch. And as we've been counting down, 10 days from today, the Georgia Bulldogs tee it up between the hedges. You get the top local and national sports stories every 20 minutes right here on Athens Voice of the Dogs, 960 The Ref, and on the 960 The Ref app.
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0: back at it. Morning show 960 The Ref. 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We are 10 days until the Georgia Bulldogs and the Tennessee State Tackling Tigers tee it up between the hedges. It's a lot of T alliteration. Our journalism professors would be proud of that.
1: They would. They'd like that.
0: Sounded good. I like that. You're listening to REO Speedwagon. Keep on loving you. Number 10 in 1981. Chip, I don't know what kind of music your forte is, but what do you think about REO Speedwagon?
1: REO Speedwagon, you know, I look back at REO Speedwagon and kind of shriek, you know, a little bit at myself. But that was my music, man. Going to Redan High School and riding to school. I rode with a buddy named Scott Hutchison in those formative years, and he loved REO Speedwagon. Yep. So by osmosis, listen to it many a morning on the way to school.
0: What were you driving those years to high school?
1: Well, you know, I was riding with Scott Hutchison because I didn't have a car at the time. He had a Cutlass. But I ended up with a Volkswagen Beetle, if you can believe that.
0: I can see you in a Volkswagen Beetle.
1: I was in a Volkswagen Beetle stick shift with an 8-track in the dash. So that's... kids, if you don't know what that is, you'll have to Google it.
0: Kids, if you don't know what a stick shift is, that's also something very different. Yeah. I don't even know if they make stick shifts anymore. I have no idea. My first car was a 1993 Ford Explorer 2-door, but it was a stick shift, believe it or not. So I loved driving that thing, and I still have that skill today, but... I would drive a stick shift today, but Mrs. Booker does not have any interest, and she has told me you're never buying a stick shift in case she needs to use the car. She's got a valid point, but... I miss it every once in a while.
1: It's crazy when you think about it. I mean, my father's edict in our household was that we all had to learn to drive on a stick because it seemed necessary.
0: Mm-hmm. Yeah.
1: At the day, you know, fast forward now, it seems silly because, like you said, I mean, you have to ask for a stick shift if you want one in some kind of sports car or Jeep or something. And so they're hard to find.
0: Speaking of your music, like you said, REO Speedwagon, can we just make it official real quick? I haven't heard this in a long time.
1: Okay.
0: And now Chip Towers has joined us officially in studio. By the way, not a new title. You had this last year as well, but the co-host of University Tire, Bulldog Friday Night, which you and Dave announced last week, I think officially. The rumors were out there, but you're going to be at the West Side Locos over on Timothy Road, 6 to 8 on Friday nights. Now, I'm just double-checking. Dave's well more versed on this than I. Y'all are at Locos for the home games.
1: That's right.
0: Or not every week. So the road games, you'll be in studio. Is that right?
1: We'll be in studio on road game nights, you know, which is great, you know. But I love that we're going to Locos. And, you know, the last several years it was in the Spring Hill Suites downtown. But, you know, just from a completely selfish standpoint, on game day weekends, not having to get downtown. And, you know, we all live kind of on the Oconee and west side of Athens, so that's an easy get to. They have a lot of room out there. You know, I've heard the new advertisements that you guys have on from Jamie Lofton. I've known Jamie for years. One of my best friends is Hudson Wilson, who owns one of the Locos franchises. And I go way back with Locos, all the way back to Baxter Street, right, that location. So, the Hill, on Oak Street, when they first came in, when I was in college, I remember that place. It'd be somewhere you get a sandwich to go a lot of times. So I love that relationship, but I think it's going to be fun. Yep. Asparagus William and those guys, they're meeting, once a month for the LLC get together at Loco. So it all seems, it seems like coming home a little bit. And, you know, with the season right around the corner, man, how exciting. So we'll be there, Friday night before Tennessee State, on September 4th. So looking forward to that.
0: You can get that Keith's Chicken Philly now, those new megabytes we're talking about. I actually had one of that LLC event we were at a couple weeks ago. It was good to see you over there at that Locos. But I was challenged by multiple listeners. Could I eat the whole Keith's Chicken Philly? And I ordered it up, Chip. I don't know if you were you had to leave a little bit early. I didn't. I had that whole thing in front of me. I still had doubters. Chip, I accomplished
1: the
0: task.
1: You got through it.
0: I got through that entire chicken Philly. I probably didn't feel my best self afterwards. In other words, I didn't go home and jump on the Peloton bike. I went home and crashed.
1: Yeah.
0: But it was good. I mean, you know, it was legit good.
1: I would have seen young Logan, you know, handle that with no problem. But you've gone through some transformation in the last couple of years. We're all very proud of you. And also glad that you're on the other side of the whole Ringo thing, too.
0: I appreciate
1: it sounds like
0: that,
1: he's doing great. And I'm kind of a little disappointed he's not in the studio here today. I've never met Ringo in the studio.
0: I should have. I had the thought the first hour. I was like, you know what? I had no reason not to bring him today, and I should have. I have regrets right now. He was crashed on his back. He sleeps right up next to his mom in the morning, so sometimes it's hard to motivate him to get up. Me too, by the way. But he was in that like dead sleep mode. But I should have brought him. You're right. Next time you're here, and I know you're going to be in here, I will make it a point to bring the ring man in. You'll like
1: it's
0: Ringo.
1: Just when it's like a celebrity thing. Right. You know, you just want to meet him.
0: Absolutely. Well, good to have you in studio. I wanted to bring up something you brought up with Chip with BA just a couple of moments ago. You and I, when I first got to know you a little bit, was about 12, 13 years ago when I was a student at the University of Georgia. You were still with the AJC, I'm saying this right, with the AJC over at the Buttsmere all the time covering the football team. But one of the real treats that we had was covering the career of Nick Chubb, who announced his retirement just a couple of days ago. I'll start by saying, and you can chime in however you want. When Nick first got on the scene, he was a very quiet, shy individual, didn't have a lot to say, but you could tell by watching him on the field, the little practice we got to see and the game days themselves. But when we got to interact with him a little bit as media, you just had that sense that he may be shy in personality, but nobody is outworking that man in the weight room. And everybody that was around him, coaches, players, would say the same thing. And I told BA or in that conversation that I consider him amongst the damnedest of damn good dogs. There's a lot of definitions for that. But if you don't mind, just what is one or two things that stand out with your time covering Nick Chubb? Because that was a real treat for us to be able to do so.
1: Yeah, it was. You know, I go all the way back when I would think about him is just to his recruitment. You know, he was a 5-star, but it was a real no-nonsense recruitment. He committed to Georgia. Mm-hmm. There wasn't any waffling about that whatsoever, and he shows up to Georgia. And Logan, I mean, how blessed were we to see Todd Gurley, Sony Michel, and Nick Chubb, you know, in the same running back room? And we couldn't have known then, but you know, you had an idea. I believe that might have been peak RBU. You know, I was at Georgia when they had Worley and Hampton and Lars Tate, which was a pretty incredible three-headed monster that Georgia had in the late 80s. This topped that, and it was unbelievable. And you thought right away, but I think of that 2014 season, the first thing comes to mind is that run against Clemson, a few runs against Clemson, you know, but his shoe comes off and he runs the touchdown, and you know, you're like, wow, this is the real deal. But for me, like everybody else, it was probably that Missouri game when Gurley gets that crazy news. You think about it in the age of NIL that, you know, he's going to be suspended for 4 games. And so it's Nick Chubb's party now. And man, what a coming out party he had that day in Columbia, Missouri.
0: So I don't want to toot my horn much, but I am very proud of something. That picture, you've probably seen it, of the helmets that are holding him up, the Sony Michel, Todd Gurley, Nick Chubb. That was my photo.
1: That
0: was my photo. I took it for Bulldog Illustrated before that. That was before the Clemson game, that 2014, their first game. When they were all on the field together. But here's something I see, to your point, you've already brought up part of what I was going to say. When that picture makes the circulations, and I have it framed in my office at home, I love it. It's one of my favorite ones I've taken, and I don't care when people use it out there. But there's a question that always comes along with that, that maybe more non-Georgia fans than Georgia fans will say, how did that team not win the national championship with those three running backs? But let's unpack that for a second. This is my response, and it's kind of lengthy. If you remember the 2014 season, at the time, we weren't sure what Sony Michel was going to be at the college level or Nick Chubb. They both panned out pretty well. We knew what Todd Gurley was. I will always be convinced that he would have been a Heisman finalist at worst, maybe even won the thing if that suspension didn't happen. But prior to that season, if I'm doing this right, Sony Michel broke his collarbone and missed the beginning of that season. or it was or it was a forearm or something that he missed some time early in the season. So you're already down to one of those three not being on the field.
1: Yeah.
0: Nick Chubb was he was out of the gun. He was great, but he was a freshman. You know, yeah. You gave the brunt of your carries to Todd Gurley, who was having a career year up until that Thursday before the Missouri game, where you get the bombshell news that he is suspended for an autograph scandal, which sounds so petty today, now looking
1: crazy.
0: Back. And as you already said, that gave the reins over to Nick Chubb and Sony, who was getting healthy and started to make more of an impact. After the four-game suspension, Todd Gurley comes back. The first game back is Auburn between the hedges. It's night. It's cold as can be. He runs that opening kick back for a touchdown. I love him. One of my guys, Ryan Rankin, gets the holding call, and then the play gets called back. But later in that game, Todd unfortunately tore his ACL. He's out for the year.
1: Yeah.
0: You never, never in that season did you have all three of those guys at their peak. If they were, we may have a different story about the 2014 Georgia Bulldogs, but that's sort of my long story for anybody that sees that photo and says, how did they not win a natty?
1: Yeah.
0: There's layers, unfortunately, to injuries, suspensions, and counted up to just being freshmen also.
1: That's right.
0: Some people may not remember. I unfortunately do. I know a lot more details than I'm proud of, but the 2014 loss to Tech, Nick Chubb fumbled the ball at the goal line when Georgia was going in and turned it over to Tech. I think Sony also had a fumble at some point that game, and those are freshman running backs. It happens, and they went on to be great. But there's little things like that when I think of the 2014 season before Nick Chubb became the Nick Chubb, you know, future Hall of Famer, all this stuff that we're gonna put on his title. But it was special seeing them get started. But the story really about Nick is, you know, the injury he had in 15 in Tennessee, but coming back from that, and he and Sony coming back for that 2017 season, which we all agree was the catalyst to what we're watching now with Kirby Smart's Georgia football team. But it was a privilege. It was a really, really good time to cover him, and his NFL career, for what a running back is, was very, very good. But damn good dog, Nick Chubb. I'm just glad, yeah, I had that opportunity.
1: It's incredible. You know, that there's just so many, like you said, layers to Nick Chubb. For instance, you know, him working out with his high school, mm-hmm, coach and at his high school throughout his career. I mean, the whole time he could have gone, like a lot of these guys do, to all these fancy performance, mm-hmm, camps, you know, but prior to the draft and the combine and all that. Now, where'd he go? Cedartown High. Mm-hmm. And, you know, I think about that. I think about, you know, his connections to the Mark Richt administration, because all of these things we're talking about were, mm-hmm, part and parcel to Mark Richt's, you know, story, mm-hmm, and destiny, not being able to have all those guys ready and healthy all the time, having the NCAA and, mm-hmm, involved in stuff. You know, that crazy 2015 season, I'll never forget, sitting in the press box at Neyland Stadium, and, you know, seeing that awful injury. And it's one of those injuries, you know pretty quickly, you're like, oh gosh, I hope this is not the end of his career. So the fact we're talking about, yeah, the long NFL career that he had, despite some injuries too,
0: yeah,
1: and then how much they love him there in Cleveland, just incredible. But let me tell you the main thing that I will always remember about Nick Chubb, in his time at Georgia, was the Chubb Town. For me personally, most people won't remember this because ESPN did a big deal on it. You know, I think Lauren Smith did something on it. I think I might have been, I can't swear to this, the first to go to Chubb Town and do that story. Mm-hmm. And so as I sit here today, knowing that he is now entering into retirement, I remember those long, extensive interviews when we used to could get long, right, extensive interviews with the guys that I had with Nick Chubb. I don't think people realize how forward-thinking he is, like, mm-hmm, looking into the future. He's planned this his whole life. Mm-hmm. Like, you know, after my NFL career, I'm going to do these. So I'm really excited to see what happens with Nick Chubb next. Mm-hmm. And some of it may involve Chubb Town. It may, mm-hmm, not. But you think about his history and his family literally founding, mm-hmm, a city.
0: It's an incredible story.
1: Around the Civil, yeah, War, up there near Cedartown and Cave Springs, just a beautiful area. Mm-hmm. And I got to go up there and spend a whole day and walk around with his dad. That's and awesome. Showing me this and showing me that. And, of course, you know, it's one of those things that those stories have legs. And as Nick Chubb's star rose, you know, that story got out there. And if you haven't had a chance out there, listeners, you know, Google up Chubbtown and Nick Chubb, because there's a lot of good stories about it. And I'm excited to see what he does next, because you know he's going to be all in.
0: Whatever he does, he'll be great at it. I remember vividly, this always stuck with me for whatever reason, whatever year he went to SEC Media Day, still back in the Hoover days back then. But I think there was something was asked about him of what he wanted to do after football, and he said he wanted to be a hops farmer.
1: Yeah.
0: And I think the people that were in that conversation had to pause, like, a hops farmer? What's a hops farmer? And then hops. Oh, like barley and hops, like hops that go into beer.
1: Yeah.
0: I don't know if he still has that aspiration or not. I would love to ask him, but I'll say this, and I don't know if you're a beer drinker or not, but if he creates a beer, if he has the hops out there, if there's some Chubb hops, take my money.
1: Oh, I'm buying it. I guarantee you, I'll be in line for the first six pack of that.
0: If that
1: happens. But you know, I remember that distinctly. And the first thing that popped in my mind, he was so disciplined, you know, when it came to football and training and everything else. I immediately was thinking, does Nick Chubb even drink beer? You know, because he was one of the guys, God bless him, God bless the Bulldogs, you know, you just never expected to see him in a police blotter or something like that from over imbibing or something like that. He was so disciplined. I would love to sip a Chubb beer if one's coming down the line.
0: If it comes down the line, me, you, and hopefully Nick, we'll sit down and have one of those together.
1: Wouldn't that be something?
0: It would be awesome. So I hope he's no stranger to Athens. I don't think he will be. I think we'll get a heavy dose of Nick on the sidelines and maybe some, I don't know, bookstore autograph sessions or something. I have a feeling that for the next several decades, he'll give back to this community, and
1: I'm looking forward to that.
0: Looking forward to seeing that. Chip, we're up on it. Let's take a quick break. We'll come back and quickly wrap up this hour. We got a whole nother, I guess, an hour with you. Are you able to stay till about 10?
1: Absolutely. Yeah.
0: You're welcome. We'll extend the show to noon if you want to, but we don't have to do that.
1: Whatever you need, buddy.
0: Chip Towers in studio having a great time reminiscing. We will get to the current Georgia football team. A lot to unpack with news from the SEC yesterday and just kind of previewing what's going to be, I think, a very fruitful, good 2026 Georgia football team coming up here in 10 short days. We'll be right back to wrap up the hour. It's 8:54.
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0: Chip, I appreciate you letting me do this. You probably come in the studio expecting to rock out. Let's go find some good heavy hitters, number 10s.
1: Yeah.
0: But if Mrs. Booker, she's not listening, she's teaching first grade right now, she'd be very proud of me for playing the Dawson's Creek theme song from Paula Cole, the number 10 song from 1998. This is, for me, big time nostalgia.
1: Yeah.
0: Dawson's Creek, probably a terrible show if I watched it today. But in high school, one of my first loves was Joey Potter. That'd be Katie Holmes, the young actress back in the day.
1: Oh, yeah.
0: She doesn't know it, but she's my ex. She's my ex-girlfriend.
1: Okay.
0: Don't bring it up with her. It's a sensitive subject.
1: Okay.
0: But she was one of my first loves, Chip. But Paula Cole, Don't Want to Wait. I Don't Want to Wait. Coming in at number 10, 10 days until kickoff. What year did you graduate high school?
1: 1980.
0: If I were to play the number 10 song in 1980, Chip, we would be jamming out to The Rose by Bette Midler.
1: Is that right?
0: Do you remember? I don't know what that song is. I'd have to hear it. Maybe I'd recognize it.
1: No, you know, it's funny.
0: You want to skip it?
1: The late 70s and 80s were an interesting time for music because, you know, you had disco coming in there, things like Bette Midler and Barbara Streisand, you know. But I was more of a kind of a Southern rock guy. I was hanging around that scene in downtown Atlanta and Agora Ballroom and Blackfoot and Outlaws and Molly Hatchet and sort of the vapor trails of
0: absolutely.
1: Leonard Skinner.
0: Oh, yeah.
1: That's just where I was at the time. You know, flannel shirts and blue jeans.
0: We'll try to get a little more rocking songs, but thanks for letting me do that, Chip. We're up on it. Let's take a break real fast, a long break. We'll come back and do a whole nother hour. Chip Towers, the co-host of University Tire Bulldog Friday night. I know you're excited for that coming up a week from Friday. And looking forward to a very, very good season with you and Dave on the airways. We'll come back and do another hour. It's 8:59.
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0: I'm Logan Booker with the 960 The Ref Southern Sports Center, brought to you by Ken Nugent, Georgia's law firm. One call, that's all. The Braves get the best of the Dodgers at Truist Park last night. 4-3, the final score. It was Ozzie Albies with a go-ahead RBI single in the eighth inning. And then Raisel Iglesias shut him down in the ninth, despite giving up a leadoff triple to Shohei Ohtani. He then retired the next three batters, and the Braves get the victory. Bryce Elder went six innings last night, gave up eight hits, but struck out five, giving up three earned runs. The Braves now have a 4.5 game lead over the Philadelphia Phillies, who lost to the Seattle Mariners out west last night. That final score, 4-1. Braves and Dodgers back at it tonight. We'll have it for you right here on The Ref, a 7:15 first pitch. The Georgia Bulldogs now just 10 days away from teeing it up between the hedges against Tennessee State. You get the top local and national sports stories every 20 minutes right here on Athens Voice of the Dogs, 960 The Ref and on the 960 The Ref app. Ever had somebody knock on your door offering a free roof inspection or possibly a free roof replacement? 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
23: My style is impetuous. My defense is impregnable. And I'm just ferocious. I want your heart. I want to eat his children.
24: I sure am hungry.
25: A little bit of steak
26: and then bake.
25: Shake it back.
27: What's the matter, Colonel Sanders? Chicken?
28: Do the chickens have large talons?
29: Has anyone in this family ever even seen a chicken?
30: Anyone? Anyone? Anyone? Anyone?

0: Chip, I'm going to let this play for just a moment if you don't mind.
1: Go ahead.
2: Turn it up. Yeah.
0: Little Archie Bell and the Drills. I do love this song. 1968, the number 10 song was Archie Bell and the Drells with the Tighten Up.
1: Wow.
0: I've got a neighbor out of the lake.
1: I'd never guessed that.
0: I know. Neighbor out of the lake, Brad, he's a friend of the show, but he loves this song, and it makes a regular Saturday night rotation on the back porch, if you know what I'm saying.
1: Yeah.
0: But good to be back with
1: you. Get a party started.
0: No doubt, or mid-party, whatever you want to do. Chip Towers, special guest appearance. I know you were in with Dave last week, and we certainly appreciate you doing all that for us, man. It genuinely helps us out more than you know. I know you've told me over and over it's a treat for you to be here. At least that's how you view it, but honestly, thank you for coming in and spending some time with us, Chip.
1: No, I enjoy it. You know, I'm retired, but I still mm-hmm. dabble as I, you know, do some freelance stuff here and there and everywhere. I have a blog nowadays on Substack, which I probably don't update enough, but occasionally I'll weigh in on. I think the last thing I weighed in on was I was covering the baseball team in the Super Regional. Mm-hmm. And you know, do some stuff for magazines and that kind of stuff. But yeah, you know, mainly I play a lot of golf and keep up with the dogs. And then you know, me and Dave doing the show again on Friday night. I've done it. It's a long history with me and Dave with doing that. I did it full time while I was still working for Dog Nation in the AJC, which was always interesting. What is that machine that you take on the road with you?
0: Oh, gosh, the Comrex.
1: Yeah.
0: Comrex,
1: I had to master the Comrex and carry that with me in my away luggage, you know, when Georgia was playing away for a few years. I was 2 or 3 years in a row that I that was an every Friday commitment. And then, you know, Dantzler did it last year, but he's got a little bit of a different agenda this fall.
0: Good for him. That's exciting
1: and,
0: stuff.
1: So he couldn't do it, and I filled in when he couldn't because, you know, Jeff is like Dave. Those two are amazing in their, you know, they do so many, they wear so many different hats and do so many different things. But when Jeff went into his new role, Dave asked me to if I could fill in every Friday this fall, and I'm happy to. I mean, it's great. Not only is it fun to follow Georgia football and talk about it and everything else, but the community that you and David have built here around 960, the Ref, and the Loyal Listeners Club, and all that kind of stuff. I've just get, you know, you're part of my family.
0: We appreciate that.
1: So I come to the family reunions whenever they're held, and that's right. What we're doing here.
0: Well, I'll tell you what, you make retirement sound horrible. You're playing golf, you're keeping up with the dogs, you're hanging out with Dave on Friday nights before football games. You went and saw Cuts Benedict a couple weeks ago down in Destin. So I would tell anybody listening, work as long as possible. You don't want to live the life Chip Towers is living these days.
1: Yeah, right? That's right. Keep going. Keep going. It has been fun. You know, you have an idea of what you're going to do in retirement, and it invariably it's not exactly what you think it's going to be. I mean, it's been honestly more enjoyable than I even expected. I thought I would quickly go into another full-time career, but that hasn't been the way I went, and I'm happy about it.
0: And your daughter's been married, what, a year now or a little bit more, a couple years?
1: She's been married a while now. Well, okay. And yeah, we have a 7-year-old grandson, and Christy and I also also have a 10-month-old. Okay. So 10-month-old granddaughter.
0: Awesome.
1: So the family is expanding, and those are commitments as well that I'm so happy about.
0: How old is your son now?
1: My son is 19.
0: Okay.
1: Where
0: is he now?
1: He's at the University of North Georgia.
0: Good.
1: You know, he's knocking on that door to UGA. He graduated from North Coney High School this past year, and this just in, it's hard to get in Georgia.
0: It's hard once you get there too.
1: Yeah.
0: he'll get there. I have no doubt in my mind.
1: Oh yeah, he's at UNG. He was dual enrollment and AP classes and everything else. So it's just hopefully he'll be in sooner than later.
0: A very common thing for folks of a certain age, if you ask, and maybe you're in this category, maybe you're not, but I would not have gotten into Georgia today. There's no, oh, it would not on. Have done it.
1: Oh, yeah. Yeah, when I came
0: things
1: in,
0: were a little different.
1: It wasn't what did you make on the SAT, it was did you take the SAT? That's a, did you, yes, I did. Okay, you're good.
0: Come on in.
1: Yeah,
0: be a bulldog.
1: It was a lot different back then, but that, you know, I'm proud of it. You know, as an alum, it's great. It's good for us all, and it's fun to watch every year when they, Jerry Moorhead shares the credentials, the average credentials of that freshman class, and it's like, what?
0: What are they doing in high schools now? I didn't know that I was an option to get a 4.8 GPA, whatever they have these days. I didn't know
1: it's
0: that
1: crazy.
0: Was a thing.
1: Crazy.
0: My time is getting dilated. I'm trying to figure out how long have you been retired now? In other words, is this your second or third football season not covering the team?
1: Yeah.
0: Coming up.
1: So I took the retirement. So it'll be 2 years on December 31st of this year. So
0: this will be your second season in the stands.
1: This is my second season in the stands. Okay. I am a season ticket holder now. Mm-hmm. I told Dave this last week, I guess it was, but you know this because you wore that hat for a long time, but you know, being an objective reporter and going to games, I didn't have any Georgia apparel in my closet. But one of the great things about retirement, and listen, the whole time I was covering Georgia for the AJC, I'm a Georgia alum. Sure. I want success for Georgia, but you have to cover as a journalist, you know, objectively. Mm-hmm. And so I didn't wear, I didn't wear red pretty much. I mean, I probably had some red stuff, but I didn't walk around with anything with a G on it. And now I have lots of things with a G on it, and I wear them out on occasion, and probably will wear them on Friday nights this fall
0: because
1: I'm a season ticket holder you know, got the seat backs this year. I didn't know to do that the first year. And so, you know, just a lot of stuff like that has been enjoyable.
0: So
1: for
0: Alan Thomas will appreciate my use of this term. Last year, when you were unleashed, that's what they're calling the white jerseys in a couple of weeks, when you were unleashed from your media obligations and into those season tickets, how did you find it? Because I've been in a lot of press boxes over the years. I've always had in the back of my mind when I was wearing those hats, as you said, that yes, I was a Georgia student or an alum. I always wanted the team to do well, and I loved the Bulldogs. But now that I'm not in that role, I'm obviously much more outspoken about it nowadays. But how did you transition from being in the stands? Do you find yourself a little bit more stoic than others because you're just so used to having that level of energy in a press box as opposed to now where you can do whatever the heck you want? If you want to lead a cheer, go for it.
1: Yeah, no. I mean, I was surprised that, so, you know, you got to go back to, I'm a student in the mid 80s, and I made that transition pretty quick when I came to Georgia. I transferred in. I was a non-traditional student, much like you. I did a bunch of things before I finally got to Georgia. But, you know, so I remember sitting in the student section and just being, you know, just rabid, you know, and just being crazy during the game. But pretty quickly, I had to make that transition. I believe the first game I ever covered as a reporter for the red and black, you know, air quotes, for the red and black, was 1985 season opener against Alabama on Labor Day. And then that year, I also went to the Georgia-Florida game in Jacksonville, which was an unbelievable game. Georgia knocks off number one Florida 24-3 in a huge upset.
0: And some property was destroyed that night.
1: The guy I was with in the press box, a guy by Ivan Ronan, actually got warned in that press box about, because when I think it was, I can't remember which was the first run, I think it was Worley's that goes 90 yards or something, and he whooped or something down there at the end, and you got the press box announcement. But anyway, fast forward to now, I went to the Sugar Bowl in New Orleans as a fan when Georgia lost that game to, what was it, 2 years ago, when they lost
0: Notre Dame.
1: Notre Dame.
0: Yeah.
1: And I was surprised how quickly I was a fan. I was a little bit more subdued at that game in particular, and there was a lot of stuff around that game, you know, Kirby Smart's father, the thing that happened down in the French Quarter, and all that kind of stuff. So it was kind of a weird trip.
0: Yeah.
1: But when I got my season tickets last year and started going with Christy, and I've got a tailgate group that we hang out with, they call themselves the Take No Prisoners Tailgate, and they are intense. I quickly transitioned and got to be a fan.
0: Good.
1: When I'm in there. Now, occasionally I am in the press box and still working in various capacities, so I have to turn it on and off, which is interesting.
0: And it, being that I've seen both sides as well, and with my role here at the Ref nowadays, I'm also in the stands with the misses. We have season tickets. We started back in 2017 when she got them, and I did a lot of media stuff
1: prior
0: to that, so we did have very good timing to get in, but we're very excited. Now you don't have to give specifics. I'm not asking for that, especially live on air, but I believe our seats are very close to each other. Are you in the 300 level on the home side? I'll just leave it at that.
1: We'll
0: say off air the exact sections.
1: Unless
0: you want to say it, it's up to you, but I believe we're very, very close.
1: Well, we're down below the press box on the southwest side in the 300 section. Okay. And it's funny because I always turn around and look at the press box when I'm sitting there at our seats, and it's a better seat than we have in the press box now.
0: Now it is.
1: Compared to what it used to be down on the club
0: level. I'll tell you this. We are only like 8 people away from the lone trumpeter.
1: Okay.
0: When he's doing that.
1: Okay, so I know exactly where you are.
0: Right there. I can almost reach out and touch him when they're doing the lone trumpeter.
1: We have to visit. Where do y'all tailgate?
0: On the south campus, the vet school area.
1: Okay.
0: That I don't know if you know Chad Cheely or not, one of the listeners of the show, but he's got a big tailgate right next to us, and we've set it up nicely.
1: Okay.
0: Here,
1: so I'll have to visit your tailgate, and you'll have to visit mine.
0: That is
1: this fall. Let's make that.
0: That is
1: a
0: deal. We're shaking hands right now on air. We're absolutely going to do that. But it's coming up very, very soon. 10 days, and we'll get through this heat. There's a rite of passage. As we all know, and I know you've been covering Georgia for a long time, and we both have that born and raised in the South mentality where I know what the forecast says next Saturday, the 5th of September. Right now, it says 96 degrees and sunny, it is what it is, and we're going to get through it, but I do romanticize the changing of seasons in my mind quite a bit. I have a little bit of that... That's just a Louis Grizzard in me in the back of my mind where I want all those things to happen. Lauren Smith talks about it a lot on his Friday chats with us, but I am longing for those days. Now that my personal vacation is over, school has started back here, I need some fall in my life, Chip. So
1: we did. Well, I felt like we felt it a little bit the last couple of nights. Morning felt good. Mm-hmm. But yeah, you know, it's going to be interesting to see the turnout in that opener on several levels because, you know, the opponent, total respect, but it's Tennessee State, you know, so that's not going to lure a lot of people. It's Labor Day weekend. I know from our personal tailgate, you know, there's a group text that everybody's on, who's going to bring what and all that kind of stuff. And we're going to have low attendance at the old tailgate, but I'll certainly be there no matter what the temperature or weather. I mean, you know, I'm pretty dedicated in that regard, and you can't miss the Dogs no matter who they're playing.
0: I've made no bones about it over the years. I don't love what Bill Shanks calls the cash for clunker games. I mean, it's a Georgia football game. Mm-hmm. I love the pageantry. Everything about being in Athens is glorious. I'll never, ever get tired of that. But admittedly, I think especially during the Kirby Smart era, we, and I include myself, in the fan base have become very addicted to big games. We've become addicted to those big atmospheres. But with the 9-game schedule that we're going to get used to this year, we're all about to see it for the first time. I don't love that all these home and homes are getting canceled.
1: Yeah,
0: I also fully understand why. It's all been spelled out a lot over the years, but here's something we need to remember, and I don't have it up in front of me right now. I'll see if I can do it off memory. So this year we have Oklahoma coming between the hedges. That's awesome. That's something new. I'll always, in the back of my mind, think of a lot of teams, and I'll include Oklahoma in this, even though it's not a thing. I will think of them sort of as a SEC West team.
1: Yeah.
0: And that's a rare, what
1: I
0: would
1: still
0: have been
1: think
0: rare
1: East
0: opponent.
1: West too.
0: Absolutely.
1: Yeah. Yeah.
0: So next year, let's go to 2027. LSU is going to come between the hedges at some point next year. The year after that, let me do this in my head, Texas, I believe, comes back. And then the following year, I think it's it's Alabama in 2028, and then Texas is back in 2029. Here's what I'm trying to say.

0: Texas 4 straight years. That's a real treat for us season ticket holders and any Georgia fan to get those atmospheres we crave so much, isn't it?
1: It is. Well, and let me tell you, it should be. I got to tell you, if there's one thing that really grates on me, mm-hmm. is the coaches in particular not wanting to play a 9-game schedule and wanting to protect themselves from big non-conference games because of the jeopardy of possible losing.
0: Right.
1: Hey, buddy, get over it. Do you realize it's because here's where, you know, maybe I've had a different perspective being able to see from the side of the fans. Mm-hmm. But, you know, it's the fans that are paying the freight here mm-hmm. when it comes down to NIL. And I'm talking about even wealthy boosters or stuff mm-hmm. are fatigued over all this stuff, the NIL and all the money that's pouring into it, the coaches' salaries. You know, sure, there's a lot of jeopardy involved, and they work very, very hard for their money. But come on, man, yeah. It's football.
0: Agree.
1: And we don't – and you want to see good football games. I mean, Georgia fans – you like to go into a Saturday being virtually assured that your team is going to win, but is that what the competition is about? You know, I don't think so. Mm-hmm. So, you know, as the stakes get higher and higher in terms of, the money produced, the revenue produced mm-hmm. in the game, the responsibility of the game of football to carry in college athletics departments as we can, everything mm-hmm. changes. I mean, college football is broken right now. I think it's absolutely broken. I
0: agree.
1: And they're desperately trying to fix it. And I frankly don't think they're doing a great job of it so far. And so quit protecting your self-interest. You know, coaches who make, you know, $8 to $15 million mm-hmm. dollars don't need to be complaining about the possibility that they may lose a game and lose their job.
0: Right.
1: You know, hey, invest well, okay? Because you could lose your job and get out there and compete with the best teams because there's a playoff at the end of this and how many it ends up being, I don't know. I'm still in favor of 8.
0: I was just about to ask, okay, so there's two different ways I want to ask this. You just answered my first way. What would you prefer as a playoff? But also, let's fast forward to 2031. That's 5 years from now. What do you think the playoff number will be?
1: I think it's going to continue to expand, unfortunately. And I don't think it'll get to 24, but I feel like 16 is just almost done. And that's going to be their argument for it. But, you know, there's an argument from the competitive standpoint. But let's face it. It's all about money ain't a darn thing funny, right? And so that's just a revenue producer. And then the coaches, that's going to be a middle ground that they can, like, assure that they're able to survive the attrition, both win-loss and when it comes to their roster. Mm-hmm. But they've got to get that part figured out, and they've got to come to a conclusion. I'm not sure that a break-off is not inevitable because
0: it sounds more and more like it.
1: I mean, the NCAA's, it is, isn't it crazy, Logan, when mm-hmm. you think about every time there's a rule made, mm-hmm. and the rules, to the NCAA's defense, and nobody's defending the NCAA anymore, but the NCAA's defense, it's usually for the betterment of the student athlete, right? Well, I don't even want to use student athlete. The better of the players.
0: Unfortunately, that's kind of a joke.
1: Right.
0: Now, but yeah.
1: Yeah, so a fifth year of eligibility. Mm-hmm. Well, right away, they hijack that. Mm-hmm. People like Lane Kiffin, I think it's, you know, it's just terribly self-centered yeah. what they're doing. Now, the response is what it should be. I thought the SEC was a little slow on the gun, you know, coming out and saying that, hey, we're not going to accept that, Lane. I'm not even sure, based on the watered down statements that we've heard from the SEC office, if that's not going to happen or it mm-hmm. might happen. But getting the judges involved yeah. in this,
0: I'm tired of it.
1: It is so.
0: It's exhausting.
1: That is so good. Here's, old boy crap.
0: Here's
1: to be honest with you.
0: Last night, I'll give you the specific time at 6:49 p.m. yesterday evening, while we were eating our supper, getting ready to watch the Braves, the SEC came out with their statement. I'm not going to read the whole thing, but essentially, it summarizes the agreement they came to, that we now have a rule that no player that is previously declared for the NFL, NBA or WNBA draft, or has been on a roster, cannot be on an SEC team. The very bottom

0: bottom, it says there's more in between that. It says the commissioner is authorized to enforce this expectation with penalties against member institutions. I'm going to unpack that a little bit and say what I'm hearing is Greg Sankey in this case telling Lane Kiffin, we can't stop you from recruiting this Derek Wright. I'm always forgetting his name. I'm sorry, Mr. Wright from the Browns back to LSU. But if you do it, we will enforce penalties against the institution. That kind of sidesteps in my mind a little bit of the, okay, we know what the judge said. The judge says he's allowed to play and we can't stop him from doing it. But as a conference, Lane, LSU, or whoever else, if you do this, we are going to enforce our own set of rules to say we're going to punish you, whether that's monetary, whether that's, I don't know. I don't know how you would punish them. But it sounds to me like Greg Sankey is very serious about this, but also I kind of sense that he knows that there's really not much I can do about it other than threaten with penalties against member institutions. So
1: that's right.
0: Do you think we're going to see players like Derek Wright, or whatever his name is, to go to LSU, or do you think this is the end of that?
1: I pray not, and I hope this is the end of it. And listen, people forget, this is not the first time that college athletics has had to deal with this. Right. I mean, just look in Georgia's media guide right now. They do not recognize a loss to Georgia Tech during World War II because they insist that Georgia Tech was using ineligible players, many of them who had already were professional in other regards and certainly had exhausted their eligibility. And so what it ultimately will take, regardless of what a judge says, and I don't know if it'll get to this, but you know, LSU has a schedule just like everybody else does. Let's see who they got. You know, they've got Clemson, Louisiana Tech, at Ole Miss, Texas A&M, McNeese, at Kentucky, Mississippi State, at Auburn, Alabama, Texas, at Tennessee, at Arkansas. Awful. What it's going to take it's just the most ridiculous thing I've ever seen. You've turned pro, you've taken all this money from all these agents and teams and everything else, and now you want to come back to college after that didn't work out for you. You know, what it's going to take is those teams that are on the schedule saying, you know what, we're not going to play you. If you put that player on your roster, forget it. We're not going to play against you.
0: Like the threat against Texas Tech, a different situation, but there were teams that were saying, we may not play.
1: And that's the only way that you're going to get true movement, because the NCAA, as we found, can't win a court battle, and certainly in these, you know, rigged, judges that are weighing in on the situations. Yep.
0: Interesting times we live in, Chip. If you had told me back in 2013-14 when I was meeting you over there what college football would look like in 2026, I would have walked out the door. I would have said, that's ridiculous. You're insane. I don't know what you've been on, but I'm not part of that.
1: It's crazy. It's really, they got to be real careful here, is what I'm saying. Like, if you look back at baseball, I mean, baseball is still recovering, in my opinion, from the first strike that they had years ago. They lost a lot of people who have never come back. That's a threat again now, and they need to be very careful, because all these networks and everything are putting a lot of money on. But you know what? You know, you're a hiker and that kind of thing. It's not that hard to walk away from this stuff in the grand context. And so if you keep alienating the people who are passionate about your product by changing your product, what's going to happen? The product's going to suffer. You're going to lose your fan base. And I think college athletics in general is at quite a crossroads on this, and they need to be careful.
0: Fall Saturdays are beautiful.
1: Yeah.
0: The mountains are gorgeous. They are.
1: You know?
0: And that's one thing. I'll wrap up this segment by saying, and you can chime in too. Something I say every once in a while on this show, I'm optimistic in a sense that maybe, just maybe, some of this legislation that's on the Save College Sports, whatever, will get passed sooner or later. I think it'll be a huge step in the right direction. I think eventually, whether it's 2 years, 3 years, 5 years from now, a lot of these injunctions and these restraining orders, all these judges in little towns will finally have enough precedent for all the things we're debating right now that we will settle down a little bit. I think by the 2030s, and we're still talking 5 years from now, I think in the 30s, 40s, and however long God wants me to live on this earth, we will look back at the 2020s and say, my God, what a chaotic time for college sports and college football. Yeah. I'm glad we don't have to go through that again.
1: Yeah.
0: Maybe I'm naive and it never stops.
1: Yeah.
0: But I'm optimistic that we will get to a calmer water here in the next 5 years and we can just kind of settle on whatever it looks like. We may not agree with everything, but I'm optimistic we can get there. Chip, do you share that optimism?
1: Yeah, no. What I was going to say is my go-to on this is water always finds level. Mm-hmm. And clearly, the water is still sloshing in the pail, you know? And so that's my analogy. I think eventually it'll find water. I think COVID in 2020 sort of started this, and it's been sloshing ever since. But eventually, it will find level.
0: Here is hoping. But at the end of the day, even if it is crazy, and you kind of mentioned there will be some that are alienated, but one thing I'll always lean back into, and it sounds like you're in the same category as me, there will always be, as chaotic as these off seasons are, as much as it's hard to keep up with your own roster these days, there will be fall Saturdays in October when it's 64 degrees outside and my tailgate family wants to go have a beverage on campus. And I'm going to be all about that. And I'm going to go in the stands and watch the Georgia football team play, and life will be good in those moments. But we've got to get through the off seasons now a little more than ever. Absolutely. Could you imagine still covering recruiting this day and age, Chip?
1: Oh, no, I could not. Goodness gracious, I could. Hey, I couldn't imagine that.
0: Cheers to Jeff Sintel, man.
1: Have you seen the, what is the SEC skit?
0: The shorts.
1: That group, the shorts. Yeah. Did you see the latest one? That was...
0: It was spot on.
1: I thought that was great. I was like, I hope, you know, the power brokers... Mm-hmm. in college football look at that, because that is where we are. Who's our quarterback this year? Arkansas's quarterback? I have no idea.
0: The most spot on, real quick, for that, what you're talking about, Dave and I talked a little bit about it yesterday. This week's SEC shorts, the most spot on part of that skit was when they did the flashback to the Florida guy, when they were like, name the quarterback room, and he just spit it out like it was nothing.
1: Yes.
0: What high school did Brandon Spikes go to? Blah, blah, he just knew it all.
1: Yeah.
0: And then today, it's like, name one transfer on your team. I don't know. It's that was, to me, right on, because there was a day, and I know you covered recruiting, but as a fan, I think back to that dream team class of 2011, whatever year that was, the Isaiah Crowell, Ray Drew, Malcolm Mitchell, all those guys.
1: I was in the middle of that.
0: You could have sat me down and grilled me with deep dive questions, and I would have spat out whatever
1: everybody
0: you wanted.
1: Because
0: we were into it, but now it just doesn't seem as worth following. It's important. I get all that, but it's just so different now. But that skit was
1: the biggest danger, I think, that ESPN and all of them need to be thinking about right now.
0: Mm-hmm. Chip Towers in for Dave. Very, very nice of Chip to come in. You can hear him on Friday night starting next week on the University Tire Bulldog Friday night right here on the Ref 6 to 8. I know you're very excited to get that season going. You and Dave will do a fantastic job. You will see me and the missus and some of our friends at Locos every once in a while, too, Chip, on the west side, 6 to 8 those Friday nights. We'll hit a quick break. We'll come back on the other side. Right now it is 9:37.
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3: 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Ozzie Albies had an RBI single in the bottom of the eighth as the Braves top the Dodgers 4-3 in game one of the three-game set, guaranteeing at least a season split against the Dodgers. Ozzie Albies, two RBI on the day, including a sac fly, his 13th sac fly of the season. That ties a Braves single-season record. And how about Bryce Elder? Another strong performance. Six innings. He did give up eight hits, three earned runs, no walks, and five strikeouts. Dylan Dodd comes in, puts out a fire in the eighth. He gets the win to improve to 4-1. And Rossell Iglesias, the save, his 28th after Shohei Ohtani led off the ninth with a triple. Yeah, things got a little scary there in the final frame. Roky Sasaki coming up in game two for the Dodgers. He's 5-5 as a 4.42 ERA. AJ Smith-Shawver will get the start for the Braves, his third start this season. Four leadoff show coming your way at 6:05 Central. And first pitch between the Braves and the Dodgers, 7:15 Eastern, 6:15 Central on the Atlanta Braves Radio Network.
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0: Chip, what you know about 1995 country? Are we in a wheelhouse, or is this something?
1: I think 1990s country was the best country. I'll say that.
0: Amen to that. We'll raise the glass to that. I do love some like good old classic country Saturday night down the hall, but even they're playing more and more 90s country these days because we're getting older, Chip.
1: Yeah, it's kind of, it's the classic country now, right?
0: It is. I did go through a phase in the 90s. I loved me some country music. I still do. It's just I gravitate more toward the 90s, like you said.
1: Yeah, a lot of bro country nowadays.
0: Man, I'm not against bro country. It's just not my thing. And if it's your thing or somebody else's, lean into it. Make yourself happy. That's my philosophy on pretty much everything. 1995, Chip, this was the number 10 song on the Billboard country music charts. Little Shania Twain. I saw her on the CBS Sunday morning program that I like to watch every once in a while. So are you sitting down? She's a lot older than she used to be.
1: Yeah, she ruled the world there for a minute, you know.
0: And she still looks great. It's just I would not have recognized her at first. It's like, hey, who is that? Oh, that's Shania Twain. I had no idea.
1: She's a teeny tiny person too.
0: She very much is. Well, this was a suggestion, by the way. One of our great listeners emailed in Shania Twain from 1995. In fact, I got him on the phone right now. The cold wind blows. Some rough nights in Jericho coming up because we got Bulldog Friday nights coming up. We got Bulldog Saturdays 10 days away. Asparagus William, what's going on, my man?
2: Oh, man. I was just sitting at a red light at this weird bridge on 316.
0: Jamming out to some Shania Twain, right?
2: There you go.
0: I love it. Good suggestion, Chip. By the way.
1: Yeah, man.
2: If somebody asked what I learned today on the morning show, I would say that I have a kid in school with Chip Towers' kid.
1: Really?
2: North Georgia, yeah.
1: How about that? Oh, how about that? Maybe they have a class together.
0: Never know.
2: Yeah, because she's 19, too, her first year there. And she right now is taking classes at Gainesville, but we'll be moving over to the Oconee campus.
1: Oh, okay. My son's at the Oconee campus, and hopefully he's there later today.
2: There you go. Well, I'm very much looking forward to the triumphant return of Chip Towers to Bulldog Friday nights. And we're looking to have a good kickoff with y'all on that first Friday night with an official LLC event. And getting a lot of our good friends signed up for that. And if they haven't yet, they need to book a seat because they're filling up.
1: Really?
0: Let me ask you about that real quick. Is it one of those reservation things that is contact you, or how do people go about doing that?
2: Yeah, just shoot an email to asparaguswilliam@gmail.com. I've also put out on our social media and things like that all kinds of opportunities to sell buy tickets. That's a free event.
0: That's what I'm talking
2: about. You can sign up for a lot of things for our kickoff weekend, including the tailgate, and you can get your season 2 membership to the LLC coming up. And I tell you, I debated whether or not to tell this on the radio, but I'll go ahead and tell my soccer game story because benefits to the LLC run even when you don't think they will, because when I went to that soccer game last week, which was just an incredible event, Alan and his team and everybody else pulled off just a really great thing there. But of course I wanted to promote the morning show, the radio station. So I wore my official 960 The Ref LLC t-shirt.
0: Good job.
2: And Shanna Banana was going to go with me, but then had some work and couldn't make it. So that meant I got to get there early. And it was as hot as everybody was saying early on with the sun beating down. And I spotted over in the east end zone, there was a shady spot up in the club level seats. So I started making my way over there because I saw some people there. But right before I got there, there were two guys in those blue security that are, shirts there, stopping people from going to that area. But one of them looked at my shirt and he said the other, "Oh man, he's a ref. He can come on through."
0: I didn't say a word.
1: Walk like you know what you're doing.
2: Come on through. The 960 The Ref LLC t-shirt. You got to get one of those when you sign up as a member because it has its privileges.
0: They may let you in as a ref. I love that. Chip and I learned in journalism school, William, if you want to get places you're not supposed to be, carry a clipboard or a ladder. They'll open the door for you.
1: And a lanyard of any sort.
0: Just anything that looks official.
2: Oh, yeah.
0: Walk on through. A pencil behind the ear never hurt either, man. Just stick it back there and look official. Look official.
2: Yeah. Or just wear your ref t-shirt.
0: Well, William, next Friday night, I think the LLC members can pay a little bit extra to watch me eat an entire Keith's Chicken Philly, all 12 inches of it, man. I'll do it again if I have to. It was good stuff.
2: Put that on the menu. Challenge people to take the Logan Booker challenge.
0: There you go. Two beers and a whole Keith's Chicken Philly.
2: Yep, up the price of the sandwich. There you know, pay $25 for it, and you get it free if you're able to polish it off like Logan Booker.
0: Well, William, I know you didn't call to talk to me. It's not often you get a chance to call the morning show and talk to Chip, so I'll let you ask Chip a question before we hang up on you. Anything you want.
2: Yeah, well, I mean, Chip earlier talked about his rock and roll days and the flannel shirts and blue jeans, and I was a little bit behind Chip. So my flannel shirts and blue jeans meant that I was into the grunge.
1: Yeah.
2: And so I wondered if Chip transitioned to the grunge after those rock and roll days.
1: Oh, I did. Not that this is what we need to be talking about on the sports show, you know, but I mean, my musical palette is wide and broad. I love music. My daughter lived in Nashville for a long time, and I was into the Nashville music scene for a minute. And, I have been on a disco dance floor when that was a big deal back in the days.
0: Pictures?
1: What was it called in Atlanta? The limelight. Oh, thank God! We didn't have phones back then.
0: Oh, no kidding.
1: I really do like all music. It's funny that what's his name? Trombone Shorty is my lead in music here, and that came from just like everything does in this terrific show that they have here. It just kind of grew organically from a conversation that I had been in New Orleans and I had seen Trombone Shorty live, and then the next thing I know, that's my walk-up music. Before that, it was Marshall Tucker, and I can rock with just about
0: options.
1: Anything. So
0: two good options.
1: Yeah, the 90s, was a good decade for music, I think. Mm-hmm. The 2000s and on have been kind of interesting. Been all over the mark as we entered the digital age, but that's the way it should be, I guess.
0: William, 10 days, my man.
2: I'm counting it down. Right, Thomas Davis Day.
0: All right. The Bud Light 3 for All Sort opens next week. So give us a call, email, all those things. I'm looking forward to it, man.
2: All right. Go Dawgs. All right.
0: Thanks, William. We appreciate it. Chip Towers in for Dave. Now, we're running out of time very quickly.
1: Yes.
0: We got about 3.5 minutes or so. Is there anything on your notes that you want to touch on for like a brief 3 minutes? Or do you want me to just kind of ask you in general? We're going to hear a lot of you on Bulldog Friday nights coming up in the weeks to come. For the next couple of minutes, give me just a very vague, and you'll dive into it deeper on Friday nights, but what are your just general expectations for this 2026 Georgia football team? Because I'm finding myself pretty high on them.
1: Yeah, too. I'm pretty high too. And now, and I say that with probably having a less broad knowledge of the league and the nation in terms of football. But, when I see the makeup of this team, I don't see anything that tells me that they couldn't repeat as SEC champions and be certainly a playoff team. I'm really intrigued with kind of that whole the layout of college football right now. You know, I'm not sure that Georgia's last two SEC championships and the bye has served them well. Mm-hmm. I mean, could you imagine? Everybody's sort of looking at Georgia and going, "Well, they hadn't won a playoff game in 2 years." But you're also going, "Well, do you think if they'd have gotten a home game against whoever, they might have had a win in there?"
0: Very
1: it's
0: much.
1: It's I think the format is a little messed up right now. But that said, injuries are always a huge factor. They're just a huge factor. But based on the roster that I'm looking at and studying going into this first game, I don't see any reason Georgia shouldn't be able to win every game they play. Mm-hmm. I think the schedule is challenging enough that you can lose a game and get away with it. I think the odds of Georgia getting back to Atlanta are very good. Mm-hmm. I'm excited about what the Florida game is going to look like. And, you know, in particular, the Mike Bobo stuff, and I'm going to bring this up. Mm-hmm. From now on, I've been doing some deep dive, yeah, you know, good. On Bobo. And that's the dumbest meme that there's ever been, going all the way to Paul Feinbaum, who seems to have jumped on that bandwagon, as he's wont to do. I'll come with some facts, you know, this next Friday night about what Mike Bobo does for Georgia. Mm-hmm. It's kind of the dumbest meme there is out there.
0: I agree.
1: So there's a lot of reasons why Georgia might not succeed this season, but let me tell you some of them that aren't. Mike Bobo's not going to be one of the reasons. Gunnar Stockton's not going to be one of the reasons. And defense is not going to be one of the reasons. So
0: I say if that offensive line can stay healthy, and you're 100% correct, health is a very, very, it's luck. There's a lot of luck involved in it. You never know. But if we get to a world in end of November, early December, where that's a healthy Georgia offensive line, watch out, everybody else. I really think that Nate Frazier and Chauncey Bowens and those guys will find a lot of success, and a year two starter. I know it's year, what, five in the system,
1: yeah.
0: But year two starter for Gunnar Stockton. We were talking, Dave and I, about all the new quarterbacks in the SEC.
1: Yeah,
0: I'm really glad we're not talking about new quarterback Gunnar Stockton. I think we're going to see those dividends paid off early and often, too.
1: Well, let me just say that's one motivated dude right Absolutely. There, Gunnar Stockton.
0: Absolutely. I'm very excited. Well, Chip, I'm excited. Now you've got me fired up for next Friday to listen to all the facts that you'll be spitting out about Mike Bobo and this Georgia football team. So I can't wait. It's very exciting. But we'll hit one more break. We'll come back and say goodbye, wrap up the show. And I appreciate you being here for Dave. Dave will be back on Monday. And when he gets back, it'll be game week for the Georgia Bulldogs. It's fun to say that out loud. It'll be game week when Dave gets back next week. But we appreciate you, Chip. We'll come back and wrap it up on the other side. Right now, it's 9:53.
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9: Don't tell me that you want my love.
0: We'll keep it in the 90s. Number 10 in 1994, Ace of Base, Chip.
1: Yeah.
0: Hope William's still jamming out to this as we're getting ready to get on out of here. Ace of Base, number 10 in 94, Don't Turn Around. I like Ace of Base. They're very nostalgic, but if you've heard one Ace of Base song, you've heard all the Ace of Base songs. So enjoy this. 9 tomorrow. It'll be 9 days until kickoff. That's single digits. It'll be the first time we can say that. Tonight on the ref, 7:15, we have the Braves and Dodgers game 2. Good win for the Braves last night in game 1. I consider game 2 of a series kind of that house money game if you won the first one. I know every game is very important right now, but just keep winning series and it'll take care of itself. So tonight you have a chance to do that. If you don't, the Braves have a chance on Thursday night to win the series. So I'm very happy about that. Well, Chip, we got 1 minute left. If you want to give a State of the Union address or whatever you want to do for a minute, I'll turn it over to you, sir.
1: I'm fascinated with, 10 days to the first game. And when you talk about 10 days, is it Thomas Davis days? Yeah, is it Kyaris Jackson days?
0: It's a good one.
1: Eric Zier days is the first one that popped into my mind. And then, of course, there's the Fran Tarkington days until the first game. But what are the number 10s on this year's roster? Ooh,
0: number 10. I got that right here, Chip. Let me tell you real quick. The number 10s on this is Zayden Walker and Elias Williams.
1: And Elias Williams. So let's stay with the team. Let's say it's Zayden Walker and Elias Williams days to kick off.
0: I've got high expectations for both of those young men. I got high expectations for all of them, Chip. I'm telling you, 10 days. Chip, I can't thank you enough, seriously, for coming in. This helped me and Dave out more than you know. I know you enjoy it, and you tell me that. I believe you when you say it. But I really appreciate you coming in and spending some of your morning with us. And we'll catch you next Friday night on Bulldog Friday Night.
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0: Thank you, Chip, for coming in. Everybody have a great rest of your day. Braves coming up at 7:15. I'll be back in 20 hours to do another episode of The Morning Show right here on 960 The Ref.
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0: Jalen Hurts has played under, and you could sit there and say, is that an excuse? But it's also a reason. Even from college to the NFL, he has had so many different coordinators and schemes that he has played under. It's been amazing. But again, there is some where Jalen has to look in the mirror of not throwing the ball over the middle. That's taking away a big part of the field. But I like I said, I don't think one side of the ball can carry the other side. And I think, and again, you heard there, under center more. That seems to be the theme of more than a few NFL teams, under center a little more. And I think this has to be a kind of an evenly split offense and defensive production.
1: Yeah, this change to Sean Mannion as the play caller that coincides with the trend that we've seen for Philadelphia that works, right? Remember, they've had success when they've brought in an outside coordinator who they thought was the best for the job, and they have failed when they've promoted internally on offense for someone that's been around there that they want to reward for being a part of their organization. It's been an impossible trend to ignore here, but it does fit within the larger picture of the rest of the NFL, the Shanahan McVay stuff taking over that does operate out under center and at least introduces some elements of structure that can help out your players. Because I think the biggest criticism, Dad, and it goes back to what you talked about with the offensive line, the injuries for the group up front, the stress it put on those players in particular and the best players on the team like A.J. Brown, like Devonta Smith, is it was an offense that on its worst days just rolled the ball out and said, our players are better than yours.
0: Right.
1: And when you had a fully healthy offensive line, when you had Jeff Stoutland, the all-world offensive line coach who doesn't call it home anymore, and you could just walk guys off the ball, yeah, everyone, including the quarterback, looked really good. And when you didn't, life got hard because it was a really simple formula for opposing defenses to solve. And so I do think having an offense that's going to afford you a little bit more of the common luxuries that we see in this league for a team that's still incredibly talented in the right areas, even without A.J. Brown, I think is going to be a welcome salve. And then, oh, by the way, on the other side, you've still got what people imagine will be the best defense in the NFC East and one of the better defenses led by Vic Fangio, who's had all his copycats that haven't quite been able to replicate the success he has with all the talent they still have in Philadelphia.
0: Yeah, remember, you still have Jalen Carter, just a wrecker on the defensive line, without question. And, you know, A.J. Brown's gone. You have Devonta Smith still counting on. But Dontayvion Wicks coming from Green Bay, Mekhi Lemon, their draft pick, going to be heavily counted on. But then there's Dallas Goedert. Dallas Goedert had 11 touchdown catches last year. Mr. Reliable for them. But I do think this hinges around the running game. Everybody talking about how Dallas can overtake them. People aren't sure about Washington with some of the pieces they lost and Jaden Daniels coming back from injury. And the Giants, Harbaugh, certainly the coach, trying to toughen that team up, but do they have enough to compete in the East? But most people think it's between, and I think they're right, between Dallas and Philadelphia, and I still would give the edge to Philadelphia, but they have to get that running attack going.
1: Completely agree. The Eagles, always Super Bowl or bust when you've won one of the two that you played in recently and have been a perennial representative. Them's the breaks. They are also home to my favorite story of the preseason, which is the buddy cop movie, Willie Lampkin, one of the shortest players in the NFL playing offensive line, former O-lineman out of North Carolina, and rookie draft pick Markell Bell out of Miami, who's a 6'9 mountain of a man, both of whom playing great ball for this team, both of whom make my fat heart sing with joy. The Philadelphia Eagles, I'm sure, will produce no shortage of headlines, but probably, I'd imagine, will still produce an incredible football team. We'll see about the ceiling, but we know the floor there is still very, very high. ESPN Radio is presented by Progressive Insurance. You can round out your protection with life, phone, and pet health insurance. As we roll along here, the Golics on ESPN Radio and the ESPN app. Not a great time for the San Francisco 49ers. Obviously, on the field, their training camp has been marred by injury, but off the field, an ugly story involving their owner, Jed York, who now apparently, as reported yesterday, used a pseudonym and responded multiple times to a fictitious ad for a prostitute prior to his arrest in Ohio over the weekend, according to an incident report obtained on Tuesday by ESPN. Yet apparently contacted an undercover officer posing as a prostitute twice on Saturday with no response before a third message on Sunday offering to meet in East Palestine, Ohio, where the arrest ultimately took place when he arrived at that agreed upon location. York was charged with two misdemeanors, but later amended the prostitution charge to a disorderly conduct as a part of a plea agreement. Here, he reportedly pleaded no contest, paid an $1,150 in fine, and was sentenced to one day in jail for that charge, with one day already considered to be served. Now, York's attorney hasn't responded to messages from ESPN. The 49ers said this is a legal matter that's been resolved, and an NFL spokesperson said the incident would be reviewed under its personal conduct policy, which, Dad, we've seen talked about in the past, right, is supposed to actually deal more seriously with members of front offices, people in this level, because of what they represent, because of the position of power. So what do you expect to be the fallout of this for the 49ers and for Jed York?
0: Well, it would be interesting because, remember, Robert Kraft went through something like this, right, at a massage parlor. And he was not disciplined by the league. And you know, they hold, obviously, ownership in a higher esteem than the players as far as punishment is concerned. But Robert Kraft was not punished. So, and again, Jed York, the personal side of this, that's his side of this. It's now, what does the league do? Remember, the league doesn't normally, you know, it doesn't depend on what happens legally. Legally, nothing happened to Robert Kraft, but still the league could have implemented some discipline, and from my recollection, they did not. So this will be interesting to see if Jed York says, well, you didn't do anything to Robert Kraft, why are you going to do something to me? And then I guess the other thing is, I mean, what are you going to do to the owner? I mean, you're going to, what Robert Irsay?
1: So it was Jim Irsay in 2014, yeah, pleaded guilty to a misdemeanor charge on driving while intoxicated and was arrested in March of that year. He was fined $500,000 by the NFL and suspended for 6 games. And I understand your point that what does it do to suspend an owner for 6 games,
0: right,
1: to anyone? He can't go sit in his box and watch his favorite team. But I do just think, fines especially, and I understand they're super rich, but you find a way to make it hurt enough and send the message, I think, to your player constituency as much as anything. We talk about all the time who these messages stand for, and for players who are, we see, constantly punished for off the field impropriety in certain ways, I think the message has to be sent to them as much as anything, that we are also going to hold ownership to this standard when they also run afoul of the law.
0: Yeah, I mean, you want to hurt an owner, and it depends on how egregious the act is, and I'm not saying that this one would serve it, but it's the amount of money that you would find it, and quite honestly, you own the team, so it should affect the team. Would it be draft picks, right? Again, depending on how egregious the act is, I'm just talking overall now.
1: Sure.
0: You have to do, having them not go to a game is nothing. That is laughable to say that's discipline. So it's the owner of a team. You have to do something that's going to basically hurt the team, again, depending on how egregious the act is.
1: No, completely agree. And so that'll be the, you know, delicate balance for the NFL to try and, you know, figure out. And again, this is, unfortunately, I know for years, you know, we've heard the likes of Dan Le Batard talk about when, you know, the NFL got into the business of punishing for off the field transgressions with players, and especially in that instance, using games as one of the ways to measure the severity of that, you get into a weird comparative game that at times makes it really uncomfortable for people sitting at home looking at the different things that have been punished. Hell, we talk about the inconsistency of rules applied in the NCAA and the college level. The NFL has certainly felt some of that at times once they started to get into this, especially when Roger Goodell came into power and started dealing with all this a little bit more sternly. So again, 49 49ers owner Jed York arrested in Ohio over the weekend. According to an ESPN incident report obtained on Tuesday, used a pseudonym, responded multiple times to a fictitious ad to a prostitute before that meetup.
0: And let me just add, because I brought up the Robert Kraft. The Robert Kraft situation, the state prosecutors dropped the solicitation charges against Kraft because they talked about secret video surveillance inside the massage rooms, violated constitutional rights. But my point still stands that legally nothing has to happen to the person for the league to step in and do something, and the league did not.
1: No, exactly. And yes, conduct detrimental can be a broad brush
0: right. That
1: the commissioner in the league gets to pay for. You also always have the conflict of interest of Roger Goodell is an employee of the owners of the league, which always creates an interesting dynamic here. And it's one that we'll monitor going forward. All right, coming up next, we will veer back to football as we end the show. Where is J.J. McCarthy going to land on the depth chart this season for the Minnesota Vikings? We'll answer that and more as Bubba takes us through some Love It or Shove It here on Golics.
2: Hey, this is Rich Eisen coming up on Wednesday. Final preseason week of action. The football season's around the corner. I'll preview the Rams season in my four down series. The legend Bob Costas joins us to talk some baseball, and the hilarious Adam Ray stops by in studio. That's Wednesday's Rich Eisen show on Disney Plus, the ESPN app, and ESPN Radio.
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8: 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The Braves get the best of the Dodgers at Truist Park last night. 4-3 the final score. It was Ozzie Albies with the go-ahead RBI single in the eighth inning. And then Raisel Iglesias shut him down in the ninth despite giving up a leadoff triple to Shohei Ohtani. He then retired the next three batters and the Braves get the victory. Bryce Elder went six innings last night. Gave up eight hits, but struck out five, giving up three earned runs. The Braves now have a 4.5-game lead over the Philadelphia Phillies, who lost to the Seattle Mariners out west last night. That final score, 4-1. Braves and Dodgers back at it tonight. We'll have it for you right here on The Ref. A 7:15 first pitch. The Georgia Bulldogs now just 10 days away from teeing it up between the hedges against Tennessee State. You get the top local and national sports stories every 20 minutes right here on Athens' Voice of the Dogs, 960 The Ref and on the 960 The Ref app.
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10: The official calendar confirms that the Dog Days of Summer takes place from July 3rd to August 11th. Tradition has it that those are the hottest days of the year. My memory dating back is that hot weather can maintain its misery deep into September. Once we get past Labor Day, there can be a lessening of hot temperatures as we move into October, but there is no guarantee. Dog Days gets its name from Sirius, the dog star in the constellation Canis Major. In Athens and the state of Georgia, Dog Days are not over when it comes to football. In fact, they seem to be just beginning. Football season lasts longer and longer with the playoffs. Practice starts earlier and earlier. In years past, the players reported Labor Day weekend and played 3 weeks later. Now college teams throughout the country play their first game Labor Day weekend. That is when the Dog Days begin for many football fans who are hoping they will last deep into January. And until next time, see ya.
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0: Hits here on ESPN Radio, paying tribute to the late Dolly Parton all morning long. Porter Wagner was the collaborator I was thinking of before. 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Speaking of the goods, Bubba, fresh off trying to help along with producer Devin coach up one of their collaborators, speaking of, in Trivia Night and Rock, Paper, Scissors. Here with a little Love It or Shove It to help finish off the show with us today. An oldie, but always a goodie. Bubba, what do we got?
1: That's right. This is the first Love It or Shove It in whatever. It's been 3 years. The last one was done at the Golic household when I made the surprise appearance at your house in the final week of Golic and Wingo.
0: So wow.
1: First Love It or Shove It since then. So let's see if we can do a proper one here. I'm going to make a statement. You guys are going to love it or shove it. Very simple game here. We had a lot of issues in the past. Let's see if we can get past it here. So we're going to start with a simple one. The Browns are making the right decision sitting Shedeur Sanders in week 3 of the preseason. Love it or shove it?
2: Oh, you're starting out with an easy one. This is a shove it. Listen, you defer obviously to Todd Monken, who's seen every throw these two have made, not just only in preseason games, but in practice. But as I have said all along, if it's close, I would have started Shedeur Sanders. And I highly doubt Deshaun Watson ran away with it. So I absolutely shove this.
0: See, I love this for that exact reason, because at this point, the last thing on earth you want if you're Todd Monken of the Browns is Shedeur Sanders going out in the third preseason game and balling. Because now your decision looks even worse than it already has to the people who disagree with it. So I actually love this from the Browns. This is a heads-up play from the coaching staff trying not to make an already bad, complicated situation worse.
2: You know what?
1: I don't think Golic understood the question.
2: I did. I've already blown it.
1: Let's start over here.
2: The question. I didn't hear you finish the question.
1: The question is, Golic, the Browns are making the right decision sitting Shedeur Sanders in week 3 of the preseason.
0: This
1: love
0: one.
1: It or shove it?
2: I love it.
1: Okay.
0: Jesus. Unbelievable.
2: My fault.
0: Talk about being coachable. Yeah. It's a game you played.
2: Yeah.
0: This is your game.
1: We're picking up right where we left off at the old basement there.
0: Yeah. God help us.
1: All right. Let's try this one. We talked about it earlier with Mike Tannenbaum. Jordan Love is set up for an MVP season in Green Bay. Love it or shove it?
2: I think I love it. Again, I think the offense is going to have to pick up the slack until Micah Parsons gets back. And that's going to fall on the shoulders of Jordan Love. So I tend to love this one. And I hope I answered it correctly.
0: I think you're going to get out of this one clean. And I also love this. I think he's going to be a guy that's absolutely in this conversation. I think talent-wise, a lot of it's been there. I think they talked about cleaning up some footwork stuff mechanically for him this offseason. And I think the group in front of him looks pretty promising going into this season in a way that would make me bullish. If you give him time and room, I think even with a receiving core that hasn't necessarily had the bona fide number one everyone's talking about, there's enough talent, even with the losses they had this offseason, to keep in contention along with the defensive point you made. I think we did that one.
1: One for two. Pat Mahomes says he's on track to play week 1, but the Chiefs would be better off giving him more time to rest before starting week 1. Love it or shove it? We'll start with Junior.
0: I'm going to shove it and say, hey, if he's ready, I mean, we see modern medicine erasing the recovery time for Achilles and knee injuries left and right now. You got to trust the doctors and the player. And we always talk about this. The last hurdle tends to be mental. Mahomes seems like a guy made of the right stuff to where I worry less about that. If you combine that with, as Mike Tannenbaum and many have noted this offseason, a team that's maybe rededicated to the run game in a way they desperately need to be, then I think you got to trust the player to go out and play within himself until he feels more comfortable moving around and doing some of the Mahomesian things we've seen.
2: I agree. I shove this. I think it would be different if Mahomes just started practicing, right? And it was closer to the start of the season. But he's been practicing for a while. Again, coaches wait to hear the all good from the doctors. Coaches don't have a say in it. It's doctors clearing player. And he was cleared a while ago. So he is up to speed on everything. You're not trying to rush him to get in shape to play a game. So I shove this.
1: All right, let's go to Minnesota. J.J. McCarthy will be the third-string quarterback for the Vikings. Love it or shove it, Golic.
2: Which Golic? Come on, Bubba.
0: That's on you, Bubba.
1: Senior.
2: Yeah. I think I love this one. I think I like Carson Wentz as the backup. This is a unbelievably competitive division where, you know, you're kind of not looking to bring someone along anymore, right? Because of how competitive it is. JJ has been too inconsistent. So I think if something happens to Kyler Murray, you go in with the experience of a Carson Wentz.
0: Completely agree. I love this one for that exact reason. I think for your backup, that's the archetype that you want. And with J.J. McCarthy, this is a fight they called earlier than the other quarterback competitions. Yes. It appeared very clear to everyone that Kyler Murray was going to be that guy. And you're right. I think the Minnesota Vikings learned a lot like the 49ers did with the Trey Lance experiment. What their appetite was for that step back that was going to come with a young player who is a little bit more of a project. And I think when their nose got bloody, they realized they don't like how that feels at all. And so they're going to make sure that Kyler Murray's backstopped by a veteran.
1: Michael Penix should be the Falcons' starting quarterback, love it or shove it, Junior.
0: I'll love this one, and I'm sure we're both on the same page with this. I understand you were able to get Tua for a bargain price because kind of like Kyler Murray, he was coming in a reclamation project after the team that he had been drafted by let him go. But I think skill set wise at this point, Tua was always in the perfect marriage with Mike McDaniel in that offense. And I think now you need to see what you're going to get out of Michael Penix. Now that he's healthy and back out there, I think, A, there's more upside. And I think if you're Kevin Stefanski coming in, you're trying to find answers to figure out whether or not you're going to be dipping into the draft this year, and you've got to work through your former first-round pick first.
2: I do love this one. I'm a little hesitant on when he gets to he's just starting 11-on-11 now, close to the start of the season, a la the Patrick Mahomes, who's actually been playing for a while. But I still love this one. You got to figure out who your quarterback's going to be. If you ask me, you know, is it going to be one of those two or someone different at the end of the year, I might lean toward that. But for now, I definitely think Michael Penix gives you a better chance to win, so I love it.
0: All right, we didn't start very strong.
2: No.
0: But I feel like we finished with some of our best stuff on that. I'm going to chalk that up to it's early. Dad's still getting limber. He's an older man. We got to kind of work our way back into this. Next week's Love It or Shove It, going to be incredible. The next show, Rich Eisen, up here on ESPN Radio, going to be great.
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22: 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The Braves get the best of the Dodgers at Truist Park last night. 4-3 the final score. It was Ozzie Albies with the go-ahead RBI single in the eighth inning. And then Raisel Iglesias shut him down in the ninth despite giving up a leadoff triple to Shohei Ohtani. He then retired the next three batters and the Braves get the victory. Bryce Elder went six innings last night. Gave up eight hits but struck out five, giving up three earned runs. The Braves now have a 4.5-game lead over the Philadelphia Phillies, who lost to the Seattle Mariners out west last night. That final score, 4-1. Braves and Dodgers back at it tonight. We'll have it for you right here on The Ref, a 7:15 first pitch. The Georgia Bulldogs now just 10 days away from teeing it up between the hedges against Tennessee State. You get the top local and national sports stories every 20 minutes right here on Athens' Voice of the Dogs, 960 The Ref and on the 960 The Ref app.
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22: All right, to kick things off in the program today, I've got some good news and some bad news. And given the fact that we're happy people, we're going to start with the good news on this.
3: When we do our golden shoe a little bit later on, somebody was good enough to share with me something that went sort of viral yesterday. There's all these, you know, accounts that put stuff on social media simply for the purpose of going viral. And oftentimes when you serve a fan base, it does. There was talk about, man, how talented the 2021 Georgia Bulldogs used to be. And boy, were they, as referenced by who all is still even in the NFL these years later from that team. Obviously, there is a lot to be proud of for Georgia when it comes to that. And we'll do that as a part of our golden shoe a little bit later on. But when you see how many future pros Georgia once had on one roster at the same time, what you conclude is, and you've done the same thing in your own life, it'll never be that way again. You'll never have, what is it? Is it 46? It's 40-something, right? I mean, 40-something pros on one team at one time. All the starters, most of the backups, on and on you go. It'll just never be that way again. And so when we think back to the glory days, you know, just a few years ago, we're thinking back on the end of an era in college football that probably won't be replicated. So what do you do then if you don't quite have that to call back on? If you can't be great everywhere, and you probably can't be quite as great everywhere as you once were, you certainly can't have the kind of great depth that Georgia had on those teams. If you can't be great everywhere, you got to be great at the right places. You've got to be good where it really matters. And that's what a lot of our offseason conversations have been about with Georgia. And as we get ready to start the upcoming season, that's also where this conversation will remain of, can you be good at the places you've really got to have your best overall players? And some of this, I think, is still to be determined. We're going to talk in a moment about the fact that I've got some angst as it relates to some of this. But there is, though, pretty substantial evidence that at least in a couple of places, some of Georgia's most talented players are beginning to thrive at positions where you'd love to have a really talented guy. Let me give you a for instance here for a moment. We have talked a lot this offseason about Chris Cole. We found it fascinating that Cole really didn't get mentioned whatsoever. This is the Georgia outside linebacker, plays inside too, hybrid linebacker for Georgia. He didn't really get mentioned at all when it comes to SEC media days. No real question coming to Georgia about that. Not voted one of the preseason all-SEC guys. And a lot of the other offseason chatter has not really recognized Chris Cole. I think there is, if I had to explain the reason why, I think there is still, all these years later, a fixation on who's a starter and who's not when it comes to college football. I think that starter, for the most part, is an antiquated word. Teams are showing so many different looks on defense with nickelback in the game and then four defensive backs. Sometimes it's six, and linebackers are constantly changing. If you're a guy like Cole, you're moving around doing different things. He's on the field plenty, whether he was technically considered a starter off last year's team or not. But a lot of the preseason chatter about who's going to be what in college football for a given year still fixates on the idea that I think is pretty antiquated. How many returning starters do you bring back? Well, last year, Cole was Georgia's leading sack man, so he was certainly playing plenty to be productive, but not the kind of player that necessarily got a lot of attention outside the bubble of Dog Nation. But as you know, we've done shows about this. He has been praised for having an outstanding preseason, one of the hardest working guys during fall camp, showing up and doing the right way all the time. You can go back to our Dog Nation YouTube page and relive a lot of this kind of thing. Kirby Smart saying, you know, he goes full speed, you know, burns himself out, doesn't try to keep anything in the gas tank. That's how hard he works. So when you're one of your most athletically gifted players is also one of your hardest working players, all of a sudden that is a recipe for some very good things. We've believed this for a long time. The national media has mostly been ignorant on this subject. However, there is reason to believe that's starting to change. I could not help but notice that USA Today recently came out with its list of top 100 players in college football. And by the way, we have done the top 100 topic 8 million times because ESPN will do it. On3 will do it. USA Today, I guess now they're getting in the mix on this too. We like lists. It's fun. I think there's probably something to be said for doing a top 100 list so late in the process. Just gives you a chance to bring in more information and incorporate that into your overall evaluation. I don't know how good the overall list for USA Today is. Not always one of my favorite media outlets necessarily. I don't know how good the overall list is. For the most part, from a Georgia standpoint, I think they had six guys in total mentioned. Most of them are who you'd expect. It's the guys we've been talking about, the Raylan Wilsons, the KJ Boldens, the Ellis Robinsons. You also saw both Gunner and Nate Frazier make it, which is a nice thing. But coming in at number 99 on the list, so just barely making the cut, but in there nonetheless, is Chris Cole, now mentioned as a top 100 player in college football for the upcoming season, according to the latest outlet to put all that out there. Now, this doesn't necessarily change our evaluation of Cole. We already thought he was good, but it is a reinforcement that in an era in which you cannot be as good as you were in, like, say, 2021, when you just had future NFL guys everywhere, you got to be good where it matters most. And the edge rushing linebacker, the role that we think Cole's going to occupy a good bit for Georgia this season, if you can have a top 100-ish player like that and the country coming off the edge trying to get after the quarterbacks, of course that could change the fortune for Georgia's pass rush. So we think that is a very good thing. Now, we will also say this, that it needs to be somebody, because it does continue to be that the Georgia pass rush is a work in progress. And this is where I transition from the really good news, hey, people have recognized how good Chris Cole is, to something that's a little bit less favorable, that as I told you yesterday, as we get closer to the season, I'm starting to get a little bit anxious that some of the improvement we've been calling for from Georgia, more explosive offense, more disruptive defense, that maybe that is not as in line to happen as I hoped it might be. All of this is just my best guess. And I was saying this to our video audience a moment ago. Look, I've got a big loud mouth. I shout into a microphone. I obviously beat you over the head with my opinions, but I really do, maybe some days better than others. I try not to take myself too seriously. I am wrong plenty. My intuitions oftentimes are foolishly, laughably incorrect by the time we see all things play out. Maybe there's a chance this is true too. But in terms of upgrading the pass rush, being more explosive on offense, given the way in which the Georgia conversation has changed as of late, I'm starting to get a little bit concerned that maybe those two things, maybe internally Georgia doesn't think that they are as set up for improvement in those areas as we were hoping they might be. And back during spring practice, when hope springs eternal, they were saying was their mission for this upcoming season. Since we're talking about Chris Cole, we'll keep this to the pass rush. You know, Kirby met with the media yesterday, was asked about, you know, what's going on there, supposedly did an okay job during the scrimmage, so says some. And Kirby talks about that, but I want you to listen for something that Smart says near the end of this answer, and maybe this is unfair, I'm just giving you my honest assessment. When he said this, my ears perked up, and it leaves me wondering, boy, that feels a little different. What's going on here? This is Kirby talking pass rush yesterday, then I'll tell you what stood out to me.
10: Well, I don't know if I've seen that. I mean, we didn't have a sack fest out there. That was not what it was at all. I mean, we aren't where we need to be in terms of pass rush, because we're missing some guys in terms of dealing with Amarius not being out there and some talent there. We're having to do it in other ways, and we'll have to do that probably all year in terms of the way we create pressure and how we go about it. So to say that we're where we need to be pass rush wise, I don't know that we are.
3: So makes you a little concerned. I mean, on the one hand, some of that sounds like Kirby Smart as we've come to expect him. Yeah, it wasn't exactly a sack fest during the scrimmage. We're going to be a work in progress. A lot of that sounds like the typical Kirby Smart discussion, the typical Kirby Smart demeanor on some of that. What stood out to me is, and you can judge for yourself if this matters. You can judge for yourself if you think this is fair. What to me sounds very un-Kirby Smart-like is, in the midst of talking about this, he goes back and references the Amaris Williams injury from spring practice as a reason that they're not rushing the passer here right now. Now, on the one hand, I want to be totally fair about this. Of course, Amaris Williams was a huge free agent acquisition, if you want to call it that, coming to Georgia from the transfer portal. And you would presume that Georgia spent pretty big to bring him in, would not have gotten him if they didn't. And when you put that kind of investment in a player who ends up getting hurt, well, obviously, it essentially ends up being dead money on your salary cap, once again, if you want to phrase it that way. We're not being naive here when we say that Williams' loss is going to come at a loss for Georgia, that the attempt to get after the quarterback and rush the passer is going to be harmed by not having a guy for the season that you thought you would have when it comes to Amaris Williams. But, and this is where I have to say, with all due respect, that was also a long time ago now. That was several months ago. And you'd like to think on a roster like Georgia that Amaris Williams wasn't the only capable pass rusher. If he was, then you probably should have brought in more transfers than just that. And now we are in this late stage before the actual season begins and the final moments of your preseason practices. And we're going back down the Amaris Williams road again of, yeah, you know, we don't have Amaris, so we're not quite getting after the quarterback the way that we probably want to. For a program that's built itself, you know, football mentality, next man up, I would say, with all due respect, that's not very next man up from Georgia to hear it said that way. And I probably wouldn't even mention this to you on the show here today. I'd probably just let that pass. Except weirdly, this wasn't the only time in the press conference that Kirby Smart mentioned the Amaris Williams injury. Something that hasn't come up around here in a quite, I mean, big deal when it happened, but it has not come up around here in quite some time. And yet it came up twice yesterday. Now, before I play this for you, let me set this up this way. I have said this plenty. I think one of the best ways to process information as a Georgia fan, when you try to listen to a Kirby Smart press conference, you got to pay attention to what Kirby says unsolicited. In other words, if I ask him about Chris Cole and Kirby gives an answer, and then if I were to come back on here and say, boy, Kirby had a lot to say about Chris Cole. Okay, on the one hand, that's technically true, but on the other hand, he's simply answering the question that he was asked. You might not read into that a ton. But when he's asked one thing and he takes the question in a different place and starts talking about something of his own volition, now he is talking about what he wants to talk about. The things that he brings up unsolicited are just, should be and are just more interesting overall. So I just played you a clip of Kirby talking about what did happen with the pass rush in Saturday's scrimmage, in which he says, well, you know, Amaris Williams is hurt. If you go and you can see the full thing in its entirety in chronological order on our Dog Nation YouTube page, earlier than that in this same press conference, he's asked a question about Val D'Antoni and P.J. Dean, a couple of the freshman defensive linemen. And late in that answer pivots to the fact that Dean, I guess, has also been working some at outside linebacker, which is an interesting enough fact. But in the midst of speaking about Dean, a freshman, completely different player, what I would think of as a completely different position, at least the most part, I guess not totally, but either way, in talking about Dean, unsolicited, he also brings up the Amaris Williams injury. This was one of two instances when something from the spring was brought back today in talking about what might or might not be going on with the pass rush. Couldn't help but notice Kirby from yesterday.
10: PJ is probably just starting to scratch the surface. He did not get to go through all of spring. He was dealing with, he had an injury when he first got here in the weight room that he had to deal with, and he had injuries in the spring. He's just consistently missed time, but now fall camp's here. He's growing up rapidly. He's helping us. He's going to be a good football player. But, you know, he's got to get a lot of the mistakes out of the way, and we've moved him into the, you know, he's worked with the outside backers more lately than defensive ends, and he's a little bit lighter than we imagined he would be, but he can run. And with Amaris Williams, you know, being out, we've got to find ways to rush the passer. And I do think he's going to help us add depth. And he's a tremendous kid. He loves to work.
3: So I think that Dean is an interesting prospect, and hearing the ways in which he's maybe starting to figure some things out as he goes through his first fall camp, I think that's all really good news. And I think this guy has a very bright football future. But once again, I told you yesterday, as we get closer to the start of the season, we're just hearing less about the things we once heard a lot about. Spring practice was all about, we're going to be more explosive offensively. I would say that Georgia hasn't talked about that quite as much lately. We're going to get after the quarterback. We're going to be more disruptive defensively. I would say that Georgia, at least to my ears, has not talked as much about that lately. They still talk about it some. It doesn't sound like it has, at least in the public commentary. What they say privately, I'm not there. I don't know what they say privately. But when it comes to the public commentary, seems like overall they are talking about that a little bit less right now.
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22: 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The Braves get the best of the Dodgers at Truist Park last night. 4-3 the final score. It was Ozzie Albies with the go-ahead RBI single in the eighth inning. And then Raisel Iglesias shut him down in the ninth despite giving up a leadoff triple to Shohei Ohtani. He then retired the next three batters and the Braves get the victory. Bryce Elder went six innings last night, gave up eight hits but struck out five, giving up three earned runs. The Braves now have a 4.5 game lead over the Philadelphia Phillies, who lost to the Seattle Mariners out west last night. That final score, 4-1. Braves and Dodgers back at it tonight. We'll have it for you right here on The Ref, a 7:15 first pitch. The Georgia Bulldogs now just 10 days away from teeing it up between the hedges against Tennessee State. You get the top local and national sports stories every 20 minutes right here on Athens Voice of the Dogs, 960 The Ref, and on the 960 The Ref app.
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2: And I will have to say, my eyebrows did raise yesterday for a program that's built a lot of its mentality around, hey, whatever, we're going to do what it takes, next man up, even an injury situation. The fact that twice yesterday, essentially unsolicited, we're going back to the Amaris Williams injury as the reason that maybe we're trying to figure out our pass rush right now. That just feels like a slightly different narrative for Georgia, and a program that, at least in theory, has recruited so well at the positions that Williams could play, the place that your pass rush typically comes from. What does it all mean? I am more than happy for you to decide for yourself. And I am more than happy for Georgia to even make this question seem foolish in a few weeks if they're sacking quarterbacks and racking up tackles for loss and doing things on that side of the ball the way we all want to see. But if for some reason what they're saying now ends up being a bit of what we see, something that looks a little bit like what Georgia looked like a year ago, very good at stopping the run, but not quite disruptive in the backfield, then some of the other areas in which we're optimistic of as it relates to the Georgia defense, they are going to suffer. You can have a first-round cornerback in Ellis Robinson, a first-round safety in K.J. Bolden, and all the other talent Georgia has in its secondary. But if quarterbacks have time to throw, it's eventually going to be hard on those guys. But the overall improvement we think the Georgia defense could show this season will be harmed if the pass rush isn't remarkably better than it was a year ago. Now, maybe Georgia's sandbagging. Maybe they know deep down they're about to unleash heck on all the opposing quarterbacks they're going to face. Some of the commentary this preseason, though, would lead you to believe it doesn't exactly sound like that's the way they view it right now. What does it mean? What does it add up to? We'll find out. But to bring it back to the positive where we all started, the good news is you do have guys like Chris Cole who are starting to get the attention they deserve. As a top player in the sport right now, a potential first-round pick in his own right later on this season, and maybe even with the Amaris Williams injury, there is still the talent in place to bring this group up in the front seven to where it needs to be and give the defensive production overall the improvement it needs to show as well. My name's Brandon Adams, and this is Dog Nation Daily, daily podcast for Georgia Bulldogs fans, poured today by Dr. Pepper. We are glad you're with us. No matter how you get to us, live on video, 10 a.m., that's across all platforms, radio noon, Athens Sports Radio 960 Rev, podcasts wherever you find them, including the world-famous DogNation.com. Just really happy to have you with us, and so thankful to our friends at Dr. Pepper who make it all possible. I love my guy Jonathan from Dr. Pepper. We talk all the time, and boy, he's excited about the start of the season, was sharing some stuff and sending some stuff to me the last couple of days, having a great time with that. I take so much pride in knowing that so many of the great companies that we work with and the reps that we deal with as it relates to those companies, these are in many cases big Georgia fans, love supporting our show, love doing business with Georgia fans such as yourself, and love supporting their dogs. We're really proud of all of that. So in these final moments of summer, can I get you to try the rich one-of-a-kind flavor of Dr. Pepper in particular, because it's only going to be here for a limited time and it's soon to be no more, the Dr. Pepper Creamy Coconut and Dr. Pepper Creamy Coconut Zero Sugar. Really fun flavor. It's been the best of summer, and if you want to have that summer experience wherever you are, even if you're not in the Caribbean or at the beach or somewhere like that, well, you can get it anytime you pop open a can of the Dr. Pepper Creamy Coconut or Dr. Pepper Creamy Coconut Zero Sugar. So make sure you try some today as you're out doing your grocery shopping, wherever that might be. Pick up the rich one-of-a-kind flavor of Dr. Pepper, because when it comes to college football, Dog Nation Daily, Dr. Pepper, it's a Pepper thing. We're glad to have him as a part of Dog Nation Daily here today. We're also excited about having Davin Bellamy coming up in a moment. We'll get into a lot with Davin. That's going to be a fun conversation. That is just a couple of minutes from right now. Prior to that, let's get ready to go around the doghouse here today, presented by our friends at Georgia Farm Bureau. And I don't necessarily want to spend a ton of time on this because I think we are excited about the season starting, but we did talk about a lot yesterday, so we have new information we need to give you, is that when we were on the air yesterday, what we had gotten from the SEC as it relates to LSU's attempt to bring in players who've been in NFL training camps is a statement that essentially said, well, we don't really like this, but there wasn't any

0: teeth to those remarks. There was no, if you don't stop or else type language. Did not seem like the SEC was sure of what it could do to respond to this yesterday. Well, in the time since we last spoke, conference such as the Big Ten came out and said, we don't want any guys who've been in NFL training camps on our football teams. We're gonna reject all of this, and we're going to put it in print that we are not accepting this. We're going to have very onerous penalties for anybody who tries. Those other leagues, including the Big Ten, getting out in front of the SEC on this. Well, eventually and finally, the SEC does release a statement on that. I read to you what they say. Following meetings with the presidents, chancellors, and athletic directors of the Southeastern Conference, the SEC will enforce the following policy. An institution is not permitted to have an athlete on its roster who's previously cleared for the draft, signed a contract with some professional team, and this is, by the way, beyond just football, it's all leagues, been listed on an NFL or other professional football league or other sport, and the commissioner is authorized to enforce this expectation with penalties against member institutions. Now, on the one hand, I would say that it is a PR loss for the SEC to be the last of the leagues to come out and make a statement against this, given the fact that the SEC is really right now the only league that's being impacted by this. The fact that the Big Ten in particular jumped out in front and saying, we're not going to do any of this. And then later on, the SEC released a statement that's even still softer in its language, but also in response, it appears anyway, to what the Big Ten did. This is just another example where the SEC looks like a follower compared to the lead of the Big Ten. I'm certainly, you know, sensitive to that PR look. I think it is a bad look to the SEC for the most part. However, I will defend them on this, at least just briefly. Because the SEC is the only one impacted by this, the athletes who won their court case in Louisiana want to play for SEC schools. I think the SEC had an additional obligation to make sure, legally, what are we allowed to do? Can we restrict these guys from playing without also losing in court over this? And I think the full answer is, well, nobody quite knows just yet. But the short answer is, okay, we feel good enough about this to say, yeah, we're going to prevent this from happening. This is not what we want. I think we're going to find out more in the next 24 hours as to how much that's going to stand up. And if Lane Kiffin, the players involved, do they really want to go to the 15th round fighting all of this? But I think I'm going to defend the SEC at least just slightly in being slow to release this statement compared to the other leagues who released theirs much quicker. And the fact that I do believe the SEC was probably internally seeking counsel about what is our legal right to limit these kinds of players from coming back into college football, given the fact that a handful of them are holding a temporary restraining order in their hands. Also, more interesting than that, maybe to this audience, is the fact that Kirby Smart was asked yesterday, what about all these pros coming back? The unspoken context is that your friend Lane Kiffin, who's doing all of this kind of stuff, what do you think about this as an idea? And I thought that Kirby Smart gave an interesting answer.
1: No, we're not currently evaluating anybody that's on NFL rosters. And, you know, my thought is just to each his own is my thought. I'm worried about our team, our organization, how we do things. The opportunities presented to the guys on our team is important to me. They've earned those opportunities through an offseason, through a summer program, through a really tough fall camp. And you know, you have to decide each and every person if that's valuable enough to warrant replacing your players that, you know, have worked with your team with others. You know, hey, they might be better. So our job is to upgrade and try to get better as much as we can and win games. So some people feel like that gives them an opportunity to be better and doesn't change their culture, then more power to them. But, you know, this thing's it's tough. It's not affecting us in terms of timing. It's just, I think it's affecting everyone else.
0: So I would say that overall, Kirby's principle on this is probably a little bit different than mine is. His viewpoint on this is a little bit different than mine. But the fact that Kirby is committed to a principle, I would say that's a good thing. The fact that Kirby has a way in which he thinks the world ought to operate and he's trying to shape his program around that, I'd say that's a pretty good thing overall. It seems like, you know, he's comfortable going about it his way while someone like Lane Kiffin pursues things his way. I think that Kirby's also in some respects a pragmatist about this as well, because one of the things we have seen as time has passed is, you know, what is legal, permissible, enforced, in some cases moving to the unenforced category, around college football, the SEC in particular, that has changed somewhat over time, and that has caused coaches to reevaluate things as they do change. And Smart also talked more about that yesterday as well.
1: People don't follow the chronological history of this thing of, like, the year's experience where 20, 25 years ago, we had a guy play one play in the SEC championship, and he lost an entire year of eligibility at LSU because he played one play, and he was only given 4 years to play, and that one play cost him an entire year, and he didn't get that year back. He didn't get those opportunities back, you know. And so then the advent of the rule went so far as to say, okay, we're going to give you four games plus 4 years, you know. And some people during that time lost out on a chance to get that because the rule came into place at a time when they had missed the opportunity to play in those four games. I didn't get afforded that opportunity when you play four games. Back when we did redshirt was one play, and that was it. You know, then they came in and said, okay, you can have postseason be exempt. And there were people that missed out on those postseason exemptions. They didn't get a part to be of those postseason exemptions, SEC championship, bowl games. But all those rules came about because they were needed, because rosters were dwindling, people were transferring, people were not playing in bowl games, so they made them exempt and they changed them. But it affected different people each time they changed those rules. And this is a better rule. 5 for 5 is a better rule. So you can play as much or as little, and you get 5 years. So it's affecting different people in different ways.
0: So clearly Kirby Smart's put a lot of thought into this. And as I said before, he's got principles. He's sticking to them. I think the reason why my viewpoint on this is a little bit different than his, even though I'm not necessarily the world's biggest Lane Kiffin fan, is if you ever watch like the PGA Tour, you know, there's that one sponsor that's on there all the time, some sort of financial services company. I'm not even sure what the company is. But they're always talking about how their people are like fiduciaries. We're fiduciaries. And I don't know if it's a very good company. I just don't have enough knowledge to know that. But it's a pretty good ad in that what they're really making the case is our people have an obligation to do right by you. The other financial services people you work with, maybe they don't have that same obligation. I don't know if it's a good company. I think it's probably a pretty good ad. I would say, though, this particular company is not the only place in the world in which, you know, the people who are hired to do a job have a fiduciary responsibility to do that job well. And if you want to think about what the obligation of a coach is, I believe it's to get the very best players in his roster he can get to give himself the very best chance to win that he can possibly make an impact on. You know, I don't know that it's to protect anything else beyond his team's own interest in being as competitive as they can possibly be. Not everybody agrees with that. I'm guessing that Kirby Smart maybe doesn't fully agree with that, but that is my opinion. It's my opinion now, and it's going to be my opinion in the future, given how everything's however things may go with Georgia or the rest of college football, that it's your job to make sure you've got enough good players. If that means taking a transfer, you take transfers. If that means upping your NIL payments, you do that. And in the future, if that means looking at NFL rosters, I don't see why that should be a bridge too far compared to anything else. That is my opinion, that you got to have the players to play. You've got to have the talent that you need. This is beyond just Georgia, because for the most part, we think Georgia probably does have the talent that it needs, at least for right now. But ultimately, that's a coach's job here. And that's why, even though Lane Kiffin, not my favorite guy in the world, the fact that he's turned over every stone he can find to get enough players to give himself the best chance to compete for a championship, honestly, that seems like a coach's job. And it seems like Lane Kiffin's working pretty hard at all of that right now. We'll make that Around the Doghouse, presented today by our friends at Georgia Farm Bureau. And of course, we love everything that Georgia Farm Bureau does for us around here. 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We love having Georgia Farm Bureau as a part of Around the Doghouse here on Dog Nation Daily. Now, before we're done today, a former pretty important figure around the Georgia Bulldogs, now no longer at UGA, got really grilled by the media for a fairly odd reason. We'll give that to you here coming up before we're done in the program.
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3: In the eighth inning, and then Raisel Iglesias shut him down in the ninth despite giving up a leadoff triple to Shohei Ohtani. He then retired the next three batters, and the Braves get the victory. Bryce Elder went six innings last night, gave up eight hits but struck out five, giving up three earned runs. The Braves now have a 4.5 game lead over the Philadelphia Phillies, who lost to the Seattle Mariners out west last night. That final score, 4-1. Braves and Dodgers back at it tonight. We'll have it for you right here on The Ref, a 7:15 first pitch. The Georgia Bulldogs now just 10 days away from teeing it up between the hedges against Tennessee State. You get the top local and national sports stories every 20 minutes right here on Athens, Voice of the Dogs, 960 The Ref, and on the 960 The Ref app.
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0: Davin Bellamy's appearance here brought to you by Modelo. Davin, we're happy to have you. And listen, I want to talk football, what's about to happen for Georgia on the field. But what do you make of the craziness that's played out with Lane Kiffin this week? You're a once fifth-year guy, and I'm sure, you know, you wanted to exhaust every chance you had to, you know, your college experience playing professionally. I'm sure you were thinking about your own interests as your career played out. What do you make of the way this is also playing out around, I guess, LSU right now, and maybe the words we just heard Kirby Smart speak about this a moment ago?
15: Yeah, Brandon, man, you can look at it, you know, in two ways, man. You know, in one way, Lane Kiffin is trying to exhaust, you know, all his options and putting the best roster, you know, together. But then you can look at it from the Coach Smart way of, okay, you already promised guys some spots, right? So you kind of don't want to deter guys from coming to your school in the future by what you do in the now, just in the moment. So we look at, you know, Lane Kiffin. If I go to and look at the preseason roster and try to figure out who's not going to make a team and who has some eligibility left, well, you may get those guys in this year and it may not affect the team this year, but in the future, you can't possibly go sit in a kid's living room and say, come to my school and you will have the best, you know, opportunity to play or to make it to the next level, because a five-star guy may come in and, you know, in his mind, he's 3 years and done. And he may play tight end. He may be a five-star tight end. And then you go get an NFL tight end who's 21, 22 years old. So just by age, muscle mass, and reps, he's better than a five-star, you know, freshman. Now that guy who had hopes of being 3 year and done, I mean, he's not. Because a guy that has already declared for the NFL and decided to come back to school is taking his reps and taking his spot. So, you know, just in my opinion, I think if you start thinking about how to win now so much, and don't get me, you know, confused, winning now is very important. But doing things like this could hinder you bringing in top guys. Then you got a coach like, you know, Coach Smart is saying, I've had guys here that I sat in their living room. I told their parents that, you know, they may play year two, like an Ellis Robinson. So you promise these guys things. And when you are, you know, truth on those promises, it looks better for just your recruits down in the future. But my personal thing on it is, man, once you decide to roll that dice, if you got any years left, you know, to play football, once you declare you're a professional athlete, and now you are in one of the most toughest business that there is. So once you decide to bet on yourself, I don't really like the way you could do that. And then once you say, okay, I'm not going to make the 53-man roster, let me go back to college, I just don't like that. I think we're getting a little bit far away from college, you know, football. And at the end of the day, you got some guys that, you know, are signed to NFL teams for 3 or 4 months. They are in an NFL weight room. They have these NFL coaches, and they're going to get, you know, NFL talent. And then that same guy could go down, and now he's lined up against someone that's 19 years old. I think it's a competitive advantage. And I think as the athlete, they're thinking about the money. On practice squad, you're only making $10,000 to $12,000 a week. So if I'm already knowing by the third preseason game, most pros know by the third preseason game, either you are on the team or you're on the verge of getting cut or on the verge of being on practice squad. That's $10,000 to $12,000 a week. I can go to college and make $250,000. So it's kind of more of a budgeted thing for the athlete, which I do not blame. But as a competitor, I couldn't see myself going into the NFL and then coming back down. I just couldn't do it.
0: It's really interesting, Davin. Something else we talked about a moment ago. And look, some of this is just the natural lifestyle of, the life cycle of an offseason where you're ready for the season start, you're ready to see Georgia play. You know, some doubt has creeped in for me, and I genuinely want Georgia to do well. I really do, and I believe they certainly have a chance to. But some doubt has started to creep in for me of, man, is this pass rush really going to be better? And if it is, how come you're not really hearing more evidence of that coming out of the things that Kirby Smart is saying or just the rumors that you're hearing about camp? You're trying to make sense of all that right now. It seems like there's a little less enthusiasm or optimism about that now than there would have been back in the spring when all this is just getting started. You know what it takes to get the quarterback, certainly much more than I do. You were part of this at Georgia. What level of optimism do you have that someone like me and other Georgia fans, maybe like me, can expect this to be a better pass rush, just getting after the quarterback more, more disruptive, even tackles for loss included in that? What do you think the level of optimism should be about that for Georgia here this year?
15: Right now, man, I'm like at a, 8.5, 10. I just believe in the guys because one, Gabe Harris, he started to come on a lot last year towards the end. Quinn Johnson did too. But then you have the turf toe. And we really missed his, presence, in the playoffs. And I just look at, there were some years, I think it was Coach Smart first year, where we went the first three games without recording a sack, I think. And there was a lot of people in the media like, where's his pass rush? Where's his pass rush? But, eventually through reps and through time, that was me and Zoe's first year being the two bookends and starting and it being our show. And then we see how our, careers, panned out, when it came to college as far as, affecting the QB. So time and reps are very important. And those guys now have had another, offseason. And just the reps that they've gotten. We watched Zayden Walker last year and Sparrin Rose, he really, came on. Then you got Chris Cole, who, in my opinion, if we rush him 20 times a game instead of dropping him 15 times and rushing him 5 times, this guy could lead the SEC in sacks. Just think, man, it's year 2, year 3 for these guys, and the game has slowed down. They've gotten their feet wet, and they know their weaknesses. Now, it's their job now as 3- and 4-year players to work on their weaknesses so that we see a different player come September 5th. And I just think the back end, you got, in my opinion, this is one of the best backhands we've had with, KJ Bolden. You got Ellis Robinson, that the front seven and the back end, they work hand in hand. I always say it's like a marriage. They work hand in hand and they both need each other to perform at the best. And last year, our back end wasn't really playing to their potential. So, and the front end wasn't. So it just looks worse than what it is. Now we're looking at two guys that's on our back end that could go, first round. Yeah. KJ Bolden has Caleb Downs type of potential. Malachi Starks, and you got, Ellis Robinson, who's a lockdown, corner. He's the first corner, in my opinion, since now Georgia's had some great, corners, but DeAndre Baker was probably one of the few, corners where you say, sure, this is the guy that I want you to take away and go take him away, from the game.
0: I'd put Kamari Lasser in that category too, probably.
15: For sure. For sure. No doubt. But I just think they work, hand in hand. So it's year 3. It's a lot of first round guys, first 3-round guys on that, defense. And this is the year to prove it. And like I always say, and I'm always going to mention this guy, and I believe him so much, Elijah Griffin playing in that middle. He has Jalen Carter, type ability, Trent Thompson, type ability, and me playing the edge. I know how important the defensive tackle's initial push is to knock that QB back to about 8-9 yards. So now I don't really have to bend the edge because that interior, you know, pressure is knocking a quarterback back about 8-9 yards. So I think it's a perfect, you know, recipe for this defensive line to really show, you know, what they got. And when we look at the spring game, I mean, Kamari Brooks, he had 2 sacks in the spring game. So we got some guys that I can rush. And I also want to give credit to Larry Knight. You know, we saw what he did with less talent at smaller schools. And they was able to get their sack numbers to being some of the top in the nation. So now he's working with, you know, some fine, you know, oil machines. So it's a lot better than what he was working with in the past. So I just think, you know, Coach Mark, he realized that something had to be done, because no matter how good your team is, your defensive line got to close games. And that's what it comes down to. And I think we made the right hire in getting a pass rush, you know, specialist to just, you know, unlock some of these guys, you know, potential.
0: No, I think that's really well said. It's our Davin Bellamy interview here, presented by Modelo Beer. 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What's going in the cooler for those game day Saturdays? 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
1: 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And now, it's Rich Eisen.
0: Two of the Rich Eisen Show is on the air. Bob Costas will join us shortly, talk some baseball with Bob. And I will ask him if he has a fifth year of eligibility at Syracuse remaining. I checked on my year at Michigan. You know, I might sue my way back in. I don't know. College sports is off the hook. It's totally off the hook. It's almost like unruly because, listen, At the end of the day, I understand it's tough for us to wrap our arms around how quickly things are changing and how they're changing. But none of us, even on the craziest of days, could see coming the NFL as feeder system to college football.
6: Well, the NFL preseason.
0: It's always the other way around for, you know, good reason, because that's what happens when people get older. They move from college into professional ranks. Now, I understand that college is run like professional football with general managers now and contracts, but no unions and some rules, but not really. You know, portals, they open, they close. Really? Portals open and close.
6: That's what portals do.
0: And currently, there is a group of players in portals now, once they're cut by NFL teams, able to come back and sit in a portal because a judge in Louisiana ruled that a new rule that college football instituted for players to get 5 years of eligibility in 5 years. A five-year period of 5 years of eligibility. You can't have 5 years of eligibility over 8 years. I believe this is what it is. I haven't read the fine print, but then a judge in Louisiana then comes in and says, well, for players in the 22-23 season that are not eligible to now get this new rule to benefit them, it now benefits them. Mm. And now those players were allowed to enter a portal after they've turned pro to take advantage of this. And LSU is with Lane Kiffin, one of the schools. They're not the only ones. I mean, Texas took one. There's other schools that are out trying to take players that are now entering a portal back after a brief dalliance with the National Football League.
6: Ever so okay? brief.
0: And so I was saying yesterday that the people I felt for the most in all of this were the players currently at the schools who have been promised playing time, have earned playing time, have been told about playing time, now having their falls potentially up in the air because some players from the NFL are coming back to college. And kudos to Kirby Smart, who said this yesterday before the SEC made any actions, which we'll talk about in a second, about whether he was asked if Georgia was going to start diving into the portal to take a look at some players coming back to college from the NFL.
7: No, we're not currently evaluating anybody that's on NFL rosters. And, you know, my thought is just... to each his own is my thought. I'm worried about our team, our organization, how we do things. The opportunities presented to the guys on our team is important to me. They've earned those opportunities through an offseason, through a summer program, through a really tough fall camp. And you know, you have to decide, each and every person, if that's valuable enough to warrant replacing your players that, you know, have worked with your team with others. You know, hey, they might be better. So our job is to upgrade and try to get better as much as we can and win games. So some people feel like that gives them an opportunity to be better and doesn't change their culture, then more power to them.
5: There you go.
0: I love that answer. It's like, we got guys here. I promise playing time.
5: Right.
0: And if you feel that you can get better, you know, and not upset your culture, sit right there. Sit right there. Then more power to them. Well, the SEC, after that press conference on Tuesday, joined the Big Ten in saying, nah, ain't happening. As a matter of fact, the SEC came out and said, according to Greg Sankey, they're going to pass new conference rules that gives Commissioner Greg Sankey full authority to enforce it with penalties. Unanimous opposition, the SEC had. 16-0. League presidents, chancellors, and athletic directors in the SEC all got together and voted to give Sankey full enforcing with penalties. And we have on the screen here, according to Pat Forty of Sports Illustrated, what the penalties are. Half-season suspension for a head coach, a fine commensurate with 50% of the budget of the sport that takes a player. The SEC voting privilege is revoked on business matters, and the commissioner has latitude to slap more on him. And that's if you take a player that has been made free to return from the NFL, the NBA, or the WNBA, which means we are going to take the highest revenue sports, football and men's and women's college basketball, and institute this. Now, what does that mean for the kids that are in the portal who are supposed to be joining Lane Kiffin? Well, LSU is one of the 16-0, right? LSU voted for this.
8: Yep.
0: So is what's happening with the football and basketball programs not in concert with school president or athletic director or chancellor or whatever? Then I find that hard to believe, because they hired Lane Kiffin to suddenly go ahead and do what he's doing with LSU. And what he's doing is truly nothing, I guess, illegal. And you're wondering how LSU might take it. The only way you can is to listen to how Lane Kiffin described why his program is taking this path. Give a listen to this and then get ready for a CBS Sports report about LSU's involvement with these lawsuits.
9: We have, you know, made a decision to recruit some kids around the country. And, you know, through these multiple injunctions around the country, which this is not a first time, they've been in college sports for a while, a group of players were granted a fifth year of eligibility around the country in multiple sports. And through them winning their injunction and entry into the portal, they're available to recruit. And so ourselves, like many places around the country, are recruiting them. And at the end of the day, you know, because of these rulings, they're either going to play for you or they're going to play somewhere else around the country. So we've made a decision to recruit them, like probably most people are. In my opinion, knowing the information, I think it's really wrong to be critical of these kids. You know, they were granted a fifth year by a judge saying that they were wronged by the NCAA and that they should have had the fifth year all along, like all the kids moving forward will have a fifth year. So I think there's a lot of misinformation that people don't understand why these are getting them. It's not because of some other reasons that people may think. It's simply that a judge decided that they should have had the fifth year like everyone moving forward will have.
0: Makes sense, right? Wouldn't you say?
5: It does.
0: Would you feel differently if this CBS Sports report I'm about to read from is true?
5: Okay.
0: Double byline, John Talty and Chris Hummer writing
5: all right
0: for CBS Sports.
8: I quote, Kiffin and the Tigers reached out to multiple players on NFL rosters on or their representation in an effort to get them to bring a lawsuit against the NCAA and return to school. This includes some of the players who ended up in the Louisiana lawsuit, which sources have pointed out wasn't tried in Baton Rouge by accident. So LSU sees, according to this report, that this new 5-and-5 rule happens. But what about the kids in this bucket that had this ruling come out too late for them to make an informed decision about whether to return to school or go into the NCAA draft? Let's reach out to those players. Let's reach out to their representation to let them know, hey, we see a legal loophole that if you're willing to drive through it, we're willing to take your kid to play. Yep. Am I picking up what I'm reading here?
5: That's how I'm taking it. And now my question is LSU paying their legal bills also?
8: I have no idea, but all I know is now there is a transfer portal way of getting from school to school. There's now a transfer portal way for you to enter it with the legal portal. And if you find the right judges and you have the smart legal people on your staff to realize this, and you're like, okay, I don't care about messing with my culture by telling kids who have been working hard that you no longer have snaps because we recognize this legal loophole, and we started calling people to say, if you want to file a lawsuit, just let us know you're doing it.
10: Am I reading this right?
8: Am I reading this right?
11: Thank you, Tyreek.
8: You know, and Lane in this same press conference was saying, I wouldn't like to be my boss that hired me and then come and say, hey, here's these guys going around the country playing, making teams better. Why aren't we recruiting them? Because we may end up playing against them. That's the way I'm thinking about it, and I don't think that's unique. And you could say, you're right.
11: He's probably.
8: But are you the one who told these kids, hey.
11: Right.
5: Hey, you should think about doing this.
8: Sue everybody.
11: Yeah.
8: Suddenly sounds like a jerky boy.
12: Saul Rosenberg.
8: Get your shoes and your glasses and come to LSU and play some football.
12: I'll come over to your joint.
8: Sizzle chest.
12: It's the truth.
8: It's crazy.
12: Not funny, but
8: man.
12: It's crazy.
8: But now here's the SEC saying, great idea, but maybe you don't want to coach half the season if you take the kid, unless there's another lawsuit coming. And then, you know, the minute you think Lane is talking out of one side of his mouth, and then there's the other side of the mouth, he dropped this about Todd Monken mentioning that Lane called him. Like, now I know why Lane's calling me about my tight end that
5: I never
8: I'm
5: called
8: not pressing because the medical staff says he's not healthy. This is what Lane had to say about that.
9: There's some inaccuracies in that story, but I don't know. Maybe someone else called him and said they were me, you know? So I actually don't know Todd. So I guess somebody left him a text or call that was me because I don't know him or have his number.
8: Okay.
11: Ooh. Oh.
8: So they went running to Todd Monken in Cleveland, and Monken's like, my bad. Did you hear this?
5: No.
8: Yeah. Hit it.
13: One of our staff had said, that's when I said us, not me, okay? I said that Lane Kiffin, one of our staff had said that they'd gotten a text. I should have followed through with it. Maybe they meant someone from their staff, right? That's on me. Should not throw someone's name out there without what? Following through with it, right? I was just making light of it. I was really not trying to make a big thing of it. It was just like, man, what this world we've come to. And I shouldn't have thrown that out there, right? Like, to me, hey, I can't control this, right? It was almost silliness and goofiness, like, really? This is what we've come to, where guys can be here and go back to college? It's really not a big deal, other than I probably shouldn't have without knowing for sure, you know? So, it is what it is.
14: But when did you know that Daquan might...
13: I knew knew it when it got on social media. How the hell would I know? I mean, I've never had to deal with it. Like, who's had to deal with, like, oh, and that happens. It happens in college with everybody. Like, they catch word of something, right? You have players on your own team. You're like, catching word from so-and-so that he might be entering the portal. It's just word of mouth. They're not going to come to you. It's not like you're going to stop it. Hey, you know what? I'm thinking about going back to college. No. So it was a weird situation. He got hurt. He's going back to college. It is what it is. Good luck to him. He's a good kid. And they're going to do a great job at LSU. That's what they should do. Their job is to get the best players they can to win games. I'm not mad at anybody. I was actually, like I said, shouldn't have, like, taken what I'd heard and ran with it.
10: Wow.
8: It's just nuts. I think Sean McVay summed it all up when he was asked about it. Do you hear that soundbite, that quote? He was asked about NFL players going back to college. Quote, I feel like I took a freaking gummy.
11: Gummy, yeah, I saw that.
8: End quote.
11: I saw that.
8: I guess now, if your football program, you got to have a general manager, right?
11: Yeah.
8: You got to have somebody in charge of the NIL.
11: Yep.
8: You got to have somebody who's, you know, also recruiting. You got to have facilities. You've got to have now a great legal team to try and find a loophole so you can tell some kids, why don't you sue your way onto our team, according to CBS Sports.
11: Is this really what we want to be doing?
8: And then the adults in the conference leadership are like, yeah, no, this ain't happening. And LSU is one of the schools that unanimously said, yeah, this isn't happening. Yet the coach of both the basketball and football programs are saying, yeah, this is happening because you want us to win, right? Wild. Let's take a break. When we come back, we'll ask Bob if he's got a fifth year of eligibility in Syracuse, everybody. Oh, yeah. We didn't even mention Pete Golding, apparently, of Ole Miss sweeping for bugs once Lane left. Let's take a break. Bob zoomed in. This is the Rich Eisen Show here on a very busy Wednesday. 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
15: I'm Logan Booker with the 960 The Ref Southern Sports Center. The Braves get the best of the Dodgers at Truist Park last night. 4-3 the final score. It was Ozzie Albies with the go-ahead RBI single in the eighth inning. And then Raisel Iglesias shut him down in the ninth despite giving up a leadoff triple to Shohei Ohtani. He then retired the next three batters and the Braves get the victory. Bryce Elder went 6 innings last night. Gave up 8 hits, but struck out 5, giving up 3 earned runs. The Braves now have a 4.5-game lead over the Philadelphia Phillies, who lost to the Seattle Mariners out west last night. That final score, 4-1. Braves and Dodgers back at it tonight. We'll have it for you right here on The Ref, a 7:15 first pitch. The Georgia Bulldogs now just 10 days away from teeing it up between the hedges against Tennessee State. You get the top local and national sports stories every 20 minutes right here on Athens Voice of the Dogs, 960 The Ref and on the 960 The Ref app.
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36: Been to the chaos. I think there are a lot of people that are okay with corruption, but not okay with the subsequent chaos. And what I've seen advanced congressional initiatives, perhaps, it's more to put a cap on it, almost like to have some kind of salary cap that smooths out the chaos. But no one that I can think of, maybe somebody out there, is saying this. It is fundamentally perverse to pay a kid beyond the cost of education to come to your university. Fundamentally perverse. And another thing that always bothered me was during the conversations for a decade or more about this, a standard trope was everybody's getting rich off this except for the athletes who are being exploited. That says implicitly that the education is worth nothing. So if this athlete attends class, and you got to believe under these circumstances, many of them aren't even attending class. And if you play at four or five different universities, do the credits transfer if you have any credits at all? But in theory, that kid could be sitting next to another student. He's a student athlete, theoretically. Another student whose parents worked multiple jobs to put him and perhaps his siblings through college, saving

0: was Adam,
1: the other man,
0: one
1: Mike.
0: Of our favorites.
2: No, I can't do that.
0: That was some fun stuff with Adam. 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All right, that wraps up this show. I appreciate those who are on hold for wanting to chat with us. Unfortunately, we're out of time on this program. Adam Ray, it was just...
1: He's a talker.
0: Delightful.
2: So good.
1: He's a talker.
0: Delightful. Bobby Bones is going to be in this chair over the next 2 days. I will be tapping out to spend time with family.
1: Family.
0: As Taylor has her big day coming up this week.
1: Congrats, man.
3: So awesome, dude. Congratulations.
0: Thank you. Appreciate
2: you
0: that.
2: You keep mentioning a suit, but there's also going to be a lot of tears I think you're going to lose.
0: Oh, I already know.
2: Yeah.
0: I'm just thinking about it. We watched, you know, there's Carol, always man. That montage that you put together of photographs and videos. You know, Susie's been honchoing that. She showed it to me, and it's just like...
2: You got DJ Quick DJing?
0: Say it again?
2: Is DJ Quick going to DJ?
0: DJ who?
2: An Entourage episode already had DJ Quick.
0: Oh, that's right. No. There's no DJ Quick.
3: DJ Clue?
0: There's none of that.
3: Funkmaster Flex?
0: But as soon as I'm done here, I'm picking up the alcohol for everything.
3: Oh, buddy.
2: Whoa.
3: Nice. Let's go.
0: Oh, you're going
2: drinks
0: to
3: I know. House. Well, Sarah and Cage will be there.
2: Okay. Drinks are on the house.
0: Okay.
2: I don't think they'll be drinking alcohol, though.
3: Sarah will.
0: Well, listen.
2: Cage is going to be dominating.
0: Nick Jonas is the Jonas that's on tomorrow, correct?
3: That's right.
2: Yeah, I guess. Right.
0: Bobby Bones just, he's got that deep Rolodex, man.
4: Yeah, he does.
0: And he just, that's all he wants to do is talk sports.
4: He's great.
0: That's what I love about him.
4: Excited to see Bobby.
0: And yeah, I think Ian Rappaport will be on
3: Rap Sheet tomorrow. Yep. Howie Mandel on Friday.
0: In studio.
3: That's right.
0: Which means he's going to rearrange chairs.
3: And he may not leave.
0: Yeah. I love
2: we got we got no contest coming up in about a half an hour.
0: Where's O'Shea? What happened?
2: He, you know, doing movie star stuff. He just landed not long ago, so he should be in.
3: Oh, man.
0: Who's your guest?
2: Our guest is NXT star Cruz Montana, who we've interviewed
5: O'Shea's on his way.
2: Last year. But, he's now in NXT at WWE. He's got a big title match coming up, so talk about that.
0: That's going to be in your RSS feed and the YouTube channel of our show later.
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0: And good afternoon. As we were going off the air yesterday, we got a bulletin that the SEC had made its decision, a surprising 16-0 vote to draw a line in the sand. And of course, that surprising vote had everything to do with the fact that Lane Kiffin's boss decided he agreed with this. You've heard all this by now. There's some new information that we will get into, but the SEC expanded where others have gone before and made this not only for football, but for basketball, men's and women's. So that's what we knew late last night. This is a new twist. Pete Thamel reporting that in a president's vote today, everybody's still meeting in Birmingham, the SEC presidents voted to confirm the penalties in the legislation involving banning of NFL players. It was a 15-0 vote. LSU this time around, maybe after the president consulted with his boss, Lane Kiffin, they decided they were not going to vote for it, so they abstained. So what is it all about? Schools that violate the SEC's sports rule, professional sports rule, will result in a 50% season suspension for head coaches. I don't know if that's for the regular season or six or beyond that. 50% of the sport's annual operating budget, that might hurt. And voting privileges on business matters. That's a lot there. And we will be unpacking the rest of it as the news goes on. It is currently 2:00 in the afternoon in Baton Rouge. So let's go to Baton Rouge finest, Louisiana proud citizen Ross Dellinger, who has been all over this story, had a fantastic column today in Yahoo. Ross, I've only lived in Louisiana briefly, but I envied your description of the state and all the things that come with being in Louisiana, because I think when you're talking to lay people who don't know what we're talking about, you have to understand where this is and what it's all about.
1: Yeah, it's at times it's kind of hard to describe what sort of happens in Louisiana to people who haven't spent time there or not from there. But sort of everything that we've seen unfold, there probably isn't too big of a surprise if you think about how important LSU football is to Louisiana, how much money and resources they're pouring into it right now, and the past behavior of Lane Kiffin, especially when it comes to using loopholes. So if you combine all of that, right, it's not too big of a surprise that that this lawsuit, this Louisiana case that involved these players gaining eligibility and coming back from the NFL, originated from LSU's campus. We reported about that last week, and now we're here where the SEC hurriedly created a penalty clearly targeted at some of the behavior of several league members, but most notably LSU as being the most aggressive around this.
0: Ross, there's so many aspects, so many tributaries of this story, but explain why yesterday LSU voted along with the other member institutions, and then today we saw something different.
1: Yeah, I can only guess. There's an old Mike Slive line, a former commissioner of the SEC that you probably know well, the line, Paul, when we all come out of the room, we're unanimous always. And yesterday struck me as that, because I'm not so sure that all 16 in the room felt support, overwhelming support for this measure. So I was a little surprised when it was sort of told to me that it was unanimous. Today felt a little more honest of a vote, I think. And I don't know if that's because, as you mentioned on the top there, that Wade Roos, the president of LSU, went back to campus. He did go back. You know, the meetings at Birmingham started yesterday afternoon, but then Wade Roos and Virg Ausberry, the athletic director of LSU and the president, went back to Baton Rouge last night, I think, for Skip Bertman's funeral, the legendary AD and baseball coach. So I'm sure there were plenty of conversations when they got back to Baton Rouge. And then the vote, then they flew back, I guess, to Birmingham for continuing meetings today, including obviously this vote on the penalties, which LSU abstained from. So I'm sure conversations maybe in Baton Rouge led to that. Look, these are stiff penalties. Half a season suspension for a coach, 50% of a budget. And then Greg Sankey is given sort of full authority for other suspensions, which include or other sanctions, which include suspensions and potentially deeming players ineligible or ruling that ruling for forfeits as well for games. So he's kind of given unilateral full authority by the conference president. So if you're LSU and you are you have a basketball roster that relies heavily on players who would be ineligible under this rule, and if your football coach is trying to sign players who would again be ineligible under this rule, you certainly would be against those stiff penalties.
0: Talking to Ross Dellinger covering the SEC meetings, Ross, in terms of what's happening back in Baton Rouge, you've reported on this for a couple of days now in terms of what could be the next step. What is it, depending on the attorneys down there, view of what has been coming out of here?
1: Yeah, well, the attorneys representing those 30 or some odd athletes involved in the Louisiana case for eligibility, they told me yesterday that they plan on some kind of legal action. They're exploring legal action against the SEC. You know, the ruling in Louisiana was only for the NCAA, right? It only enjoined or prohibited the NCAA from enforcing its eligibility rules, right? It didn't specifically include a conference. So there would need to be an addendum to add as a defendant the SEC to that lawsuit, or a separate filing legally challenging the SEC as a defendant in enjoining it from enforcing its eligibility law or eligibility policy. I think that will happen. The lawyers gave the indication that will eventually happen. So it might be a little bit before perhaps some of these players who have signed pro contracts can actually sign with LSU, as they maybe wait for another lawsuit to be filed, Paul, or the attorneys could just add the SEC to the current lawsuit. But I think the route they want to go is filing a new lawsuit separately. They're going to file a motion to request that the judge hold in contempt of court the NCAA under the previous case. Their argument is that the NCAA members, the SEC and the Big Ten, are creating rules that are against the injunction, and so they should be held in contempt of court. So a lot of stuff going on here. It could get fairly messy. I think the big question, Paul, is if LSU does have a roster spot saved for these players and they do sign with the team, does the SEC enforce its new policy in penalties, and or does it file a lawsuit against the school?
0: And that's quite a statement you just made there. In the event that happened, is there any way to guess what that would look like and the possible repercussions?
1: I think we can have a pretty good guess based on the Brendan Sorsby situation with the Big 12. We all remember Texas Tech planned to play Brendan Sorsby this season. And back in June, obviously May and June, that sort of fiasco sort of unfurled where Brendan Sorsby gained eligibility in a state court to play despite acknowledging that he gambled on his own team. And the Big 12 pushed back on that enough to where they filed in federal court asking a federal judge to basically allow it to enforce its rules and override a state injunction. Could we see that in the SEC? Perhaps, Paul.
0: Ross Dellinger, we appreciate it. I know it's a busy time. We will hopefully circle back with you as the story unfolds. Ross, bringing us the absolute latest on, you thought we'd get to August 26th and we would be X-ing and owing you to death. Instead, we're right back to the same old song of the summer. Amanda joins us a little bit later. She's been covering the story as well, Rittenberg. And J.D. Pickell, we'll try to get him talking about what we really like more than legal mumbo-jumbo, and that's what's going to happen this fall. And your phone calls straight ahead.
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0: So a lot of conversation here and everywhere, as you can tell, about what is happening in Baton Rouge. Why don't we get some reaction? We have not really had a chance to get much of that. Your phone calls are welcome now. And let's start with Tim, who is in Louisiana. Hello, Tim.
1: Hey, good afternoon, Paul, and thanks for the call taking.
0: Thank you.
1: A couple of things. This morning on Get Up, I heard one of the greatest backhanded put-downs by you. What a great line in comparing Jeff Landry and Huey Long and their political brand. That was just brilliant, Paul.
0: Thank you. Thank you.
1: I mean, you know, even during the Great Depression, when Huey tried to build college dorms and the legislature says we have no money for football stadiums, so he built the dorms into the stadiums. So what a great line by you, Paul. That's my
0: Tim, later, I was on a little bit later on First Take with Mad Dog Russo, and he was going off, and I said, you have to understand Louisiana. So I said, you're old enough to remember the movie. I said, read the book, Robert Penn Warren. It, if you read All the King's Men, which is one of the great books about the South that's ever been written, you understand Louisiana. And you understand what is currently going on. And I don't know Jeff Landry, but I know some people that are very close to him. And he has mastered this. And as long as LSU wins in football, he'll have the greatest career any politician has had down there since Fast Eddie.
1: You know, his line was, the only way I'm losing this election is if they catch me in bed with a dead woman or a live boy.
0: Tim, in the pantheon of political punditry, it's on the Mount Rushmore.
1: Well, Paul, another quick literary reference. New Orleans Charity Hospital is a book by John Salvaggio about Huey Long and building that hospital. But anyway,
0: I didn't know that.
1: A couple of other things real quick. Ross Dellinger and Adam Schefter this morning reporting now that the NFL is saying players who sign pro contracts can't return to college and then go back to their pro draft status for that year.
0: Yeah, I mean, there are so many moving parts, and Tim, they're all moving right now against Lane Kiffin. Thank you very, very much for the call. I enjoyed going down memory lane there, the great literature, and I don't push any book on anyone, but if you're interested in Southern politics and Southern culture, that would be one of the great ones. It came out, I think, in the 40s, so it's been around a few years. Let's check in next with Stephen in Gaffney, South Carolina.
2: Oh, I'm glad I got you. I called to talk about Dolly, but that reference to Robert Penn Warren, I heard an interview with him, I remember, in the late 70s. And there's another story that goes with that. I'm going to have to call you again because you'll love that story too. But they were talking about how all that happened, and Robert Penn Warren said he was proud of the line of the character in All the King's Men that had the speech impediment. And it was made plain to him how corrupt Huey Long was. But he said, but why couldn't he talk good? And so that explains.
0: You know, the most surprising thing about Robert Penn Warren that I found out, because I interviewed somebody once who I think he did a book on him, that he didn't go to LSU, he went to Vanderbilt.
2: Right. Yeah. Yeah, and there's you'll have to find this book. It's about 10 years old now. A guy, Graduate University of Georgia, collection of his essays, Greg Allman, an essay on Robert Penn Warren, but the one on Robert Penn Warren is phenomenal. And he asked Robert Penn Warren what he thought was the funniest story he ever heard. And Robert Penn Warren said it was from my uncle back in the 20s, who said there was like a 10-week revival in this small town, and this young woman just became infatuated with the preacher, and everybody in town knew about it, and said one night toward the end of the revival, a guy dropped a lighted match down her blouse, and she screamed out, "The fire is in me."
0: That is good. That is great.
2: You got to probably, I could think of this guy's name, and he, you know, he's fairly well known, did a lot of stories, but, and then he's got a famous story, Greg Allman, first time he met Little Richard. But I'm calling about Dolly. Turns my father's family was about 5 miles west of Pigeon Forge. Turns out my dad's first cousin, Joyce, her senior year in high school, the man she ended up marrying had a locker opposite hers, and between them was Dolly Parton. So we know the
0: family. That is amazing.
2: And her sister was in human resources at Dollywood for a long time and was going to kept my sister on alert when Dolly was going to be there back in the 80s, but my sister couldn't get off work. She was going to introduce my sister to Dolly. And my great-grandmother was a first cousin of the Walker sisters, in whose house Dolly stayed when she was in Dollywood. And the Walker sisters were, you probably know about them, they were like a big story in Look magazine back in 1937 or something. So we feel like Dolly's part of the family. Paul, great talk to you. Stay in touch.
0: Thank you, Stephen. Always great. I appreciate it very much. Let me check in with Sid in Baltimore. Hello, Sid.
3: Hi, Paul. I wanted to talk to you a little bit today about the whole college football situation. And I just want to start by bringing up something that Saban has said a few times that I think we need most right now, is I think that there needs to be a national NCAA commissioner, because I've been hearing multiple opinions from a lot of different people, including Ryan Doughton, who represents a lot of these players, that it's kind of unfair for some of these commissioners to just make up these rules. And I understand that right now we all are agreeing with that commissioner, but we might not always be. And I don't think it's fair for him to have that power over one conference that's playing versus the other conferences for one trophy.
0: It's a fair point, Sid. I really appreciate that. A lot of great suggestions today. We are rolling along. Let me grab one or two more. Rick is in Tennessee. Hey, Rick.
4: Hello, Paul. I was just going to ask you about, don't you think those coaches, other coaches in the SEC, is going to use this against Lane Kiffin, where he recruited that guy, going to throw his player under the bus?
0: I think there would have been a time when something like that would have worked, and I hate to be so bottom line, but today's athletes care about one thing: how much am I getting to come to your school?
4: Yeah. Well, that brings up another subject I was going to ask you about. Don't you think it's that NIL money that they're getting one day might not exist if capitalism don't exist?
0: Well, I think history would teach us that they are connected in many ways. Hey, thank you for the call. A lot of history lessons being taught today. We are coming back. More of your phone calls right after this. Paul Feinbaum here. 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

now and then. 7 p.m., check it out. We are back in the phone call segment, and this has been quite a day, and it's 3:30 Eastern time right now. We don't know what will happen before we go off the air. A reminder, yesterday we were 3 minutes away from the end of the show when the story dropped out of the sky from Birmingham. So more could happen today. We'll let you know as we learn that as well. Let's check out

0: Michael, who is in Montgomery, Alabama.
1: Hey, Paul, thanks for taking my call.
0: Thank you.
1: And I'm surprised Stephen didn't give us the whole history of the University of Alabama's football team and go on about how DeBoer's the worst coach in history. Yesterday, Trey brought up that there was a caller that made kind of poked fun at him for his Little League World Series comment, and that was me. But I want to clarify that I also enjoy watching the Little League World Series as well, and this Alabama team is looking phenomenal, obviously. But my specific comment was that the cracking open a cold one thing. I just thought I poked fun at that. Anyways, moving on. I may not remember, a few years ago, both men accepted it. There was talk about a potential cage match between AJ from Pell City and John from St. Louis. And after the calls yesterday, I'm wondering if we should break ground on new talks to try to schedule something. What do you think?
0: We are a peace-loving show here. And the reason we're doing that is not because we really want to be peace-loving. It's for liability reasons. We try to discourage cage matches between some of our callers, although I wouldn't mind putting John in a cage with anyone for that matter.
1: Yeah, but if you got John, like, real riled up and angry.
0: Well, no, Michael, here's the problem. And John is nearly 80 years old. I don't know what his health is, and none of my business. But I cannot. About 30 or 40 years ago, there was one of these crazy talk show hosts. You know, it had an afternoon show, and somebody died on the show. And ever since then, I get nervous when a guy like John would be put in that situation, because I've managed to swim through my career mostly unscathed when it comes to big claims against us. I don't need John checking out on this show and having some long lost relative blaming me or you or ESPN. Hey, thank you for the call. Really do appreciate it, reminding us of that. Let's go to Susie next. I think we'll maybe have a more serene call.
2: Good afternoon, Paul. Thank you for taking my call.
0: Thank you.
2: My call isn't about sports day. It's about Dolly. I was consumed yesterday when I heard about her passing, and so I was on TV watching that all day. But I have my Dolly story. I did get to meet her one time in life. One of my former dance students that I taught aerobics to had tickets and backstage tickets to meet Dolly and Kenny Rogers. So I have a picture with them, both of them so delightful and pleasant. So, you know, I have that. But my favorite is that my grandson Jack was born in 2024. He's 4 years old, so that's 2022, excuse me. And ever since he was born in Nashville, he has received a book every month, age appropriate, from her reading, from that wonderful, wonderful thing that she has done all over the world, but especially in Nashville. Now he's moved to Detroit, so his books have stopped, but she has like 40 books, from that library. And this person touched everybody. Everybody, it doesn't matter whether you're sports or politics or whatever, but it feels like we have lost a true, true American hero. And I just wanted to get my piece in on that.
0: Well, thank you very much, Susie. Appreciate it. Thanks for calling. And I think, unfortunately, this morning I was too consumed with Lane Kiffin. I really wanted to concentrate on the Dolly coverage. But literally everywhere you went from yesterday at this time through right now and for a long time, the same thing was said. You could not find anyone to say anything other than universal praise, love, and admiration for Dolly. Thanks for the call. Appreciate it. Let me check in with Frank, who is in Alabama. Hey, Frank.
3: Hey, Paul. How you been doing?
0: We've been doing great. What about you?
3: 50-50.
0: Okay.
3: A lot of times I want to there's three things I want to check in on real quick. Please don't just play me off on the phone. But first one is, I know when you come back to Birmingham Saturday, whenever it was, you was watching the news. You heard about them four little girls up there in Gas that got shot after the football game?
0: Yes, sir. I did hear about that.
3: Okay. One of them was my granddaughter, Terry.
0: Oh, my goodness. Well, Frank, Frank, for those who maybe not follow, can you, I mean, I don't want you to go through it again, but how did this happen?
3: It was just some little hothead boy had just evidently had just come to that school.
0: Okay.
3: And, you know, they bullied him around and stuff. And after the football game, the four little girls was at a Waffle House. And he drove by and shot him.
0: Oh,
3: and busted the little girl's face up. And I'm just beside myself. You there with me, Paul?
0: Frank, you just take your time, okay?
3: Because you don't hurt little girls.
0: Well,
3: you know what I mean?
0: Yeah, and for those who don't know, this happened at a Waffle House last week, football season. I think football season was the first game, wasn't it?
3: Right, yes. And you don't hurt little girls. And he was some little hothead boy that, you know, picked up a pistol and evidently built himself up enough to where he shot at him. And you don't do stuff like that.
0: No, sir. I've seen it. Yeah, I live in Birmingham, as you know, so Gadsden's a lot of news, and I have a lot of. I saw the mayor Ford on TV right after it happened, and
3: right.
0: It is just an unspeakable situation that people are having fun, time of their lives. I mean, who doesn't? Yeah, I mean, who doesn't want to celebrate, win or lose, after the first high school football game of the year? And it's just, I mean, I don't want to ask a crazy question because you just lost somebody dear to you, but how is your family processing all this?
3: Well, Brianna, my daughter, she and I rode around yesterday, you know, just been riding around. She pretty well got it back together.
0: Okay.
3: And I went by and seen Tariana, and I can't. Anyway.
0: Well, Frank, let me say this, and again, you are correct. First of all, nobody should ever get caught up in something like this. It's unconscionable. That innocent teenagers who are just having fun and going out to a place, I think, was it a Waffle House, is that right? Or McDonald's,
3: yes.
0: I can't remember.
3: Yes,
0: I mean, so, and I'm not, by the way, it wouldn't be acceptable anywhere, but I mean, they're just going out like we all did as kids to to enjoy life, to talk about whatever. I mean, nobody deserves this, especially, I mean, you're right. I mean, I can't even come up with the words, because I'm trying not to be angry about what everyone in that community is dealing with right now.
3: Yes, sir. And you've known me for years, and you know how I mouth off. I have a smart mouth, and I'm trying real hard to be a Christian.
0: Well, Frank, listen, you don't have to explain yourself. I mean, it, no matter what you said to me or to the audience, no matter what you're entitled to it. I can't. I'm not a preacher. I'm not a counselor. But I think this is a good time. I have a lot of friends who are ministers and priests and rabbis and all denominations. I think it's a pretty good time to lean heavily into faith, and because you have to have something to believe in to get you through what you're currently, you and your family are going through right now.
3: Sunset Church, you know, I love to pray about it, but I still, I'm just a little bit on the mad side.
0: Frank, I once sat down with a friend of mine who was a minister, and it was a similar situation. And I asked him, "What do you tell people when they're in situations like this?" And the only thing that you can think about is what you believe in, what you've been taught, your family, and the best way to show your family an example. And the worst thing to do is to go off the handle, because you have a lot of young people in your own family and around there, your children, your grandchildren, who are looking to you as for guidance. And that whatever you do from now on is going to resonate with them forever. So I leave you with that. And I'm not learned on the subject. I'm just trying to help you as a friend. So just think about that. And please call us next week. And I can't try to explain or offer our condolences any more than we are terribly, terribly sorry for what you are going through. Frank, thank you. I'll talk to you very, very soon. We'll take a short break and be back after this.
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0: Welcome back here on a Wednesday afternoon. Let's check in with Dan in North Carolina. Hey, Dan.
1: Hi, Paul. First of all, great theater this morning. Another outstanding commentary by all concerned.
0: Thank you.
1: Loved every moment of it. Secondly, and before I ask the question, I think you're either one or two as far as the most influential person, whether it be radio or TV. You have a national audience proven, and I think your commentary is outstanding.
0: Thank you very much.
1: Having said that, Paul, with reference to the eligibility situation.
0: Okay.
1: All right, so here we have a situation that there's no more redshirting, so that was taken care of in July, the 5 or 5 rule. People are eligible for 5 years. So now you have college students trying to make up their mind whether they want to go pro or stay another year in college. Either not being aware or thinking they're making the right decision, they commit to pros. But they had to do that by June. So I'm sure what some of these attorneys are going to think about, if they had to make a determination of whether they want to go pro or not pro or decommit from a contract in June, and they don't pass a 5-5 rule until July, that's at least a 30-day window that they're going to suggest that they did not have an opportunity to play their fifth year of eligibility, presuming they had another year of eligibility. What do you think?
0: Yeah, I mean, I think you make a fair point. I think Lane Kiffin is trying to make the same argument.
1: Yeah, I think so, too. And that's why I was bringing it up. I don't like it for a single minute. I think once you decide you want to be a pro, if it doesn't go your way, you get caught or you get injured or whatever, go out and have to get a regular job like everybody else in this country has done and be successful that way. I look at this as being a complete handout, and it's artificial representation on the part of these people who caterpillar their way back into sports who are paying such unbelievable amounts of money for, in some cases, not so good a performance. And that's really all I have to say about that.
0: Dan, thank you. Always great to talk to you. Appreciate it very, very much. Chris is in Arkansas. You are on the air. Hello, Chris.
2: Hey, Paul. I was giving a call, long time listener, first time caller.
0: Thank you very much.
2: First, I do. Thank you. So I'm a huge Razorback fan. So I will start there. I believe we're going to go 8-4 with the 4 losses being Georgia, A&M, Texas, and LSU. And I also have a question for the LSU fan base. How do they feel about everything that athletic department is doing? Not just with football, but with all of the other sports also. Thank you.
0: Yeah. Chris, I appreciate your confidence in Arkansas. I don't really see 8 wins there, though. But that's why we have disagreement. I mean, you look at that schedule. North Alabama's, believe it or not, a pretty good team. Don't sleep on them. Utah, good team. Georgia, great team. A&M, great team. I see maybe 2 wins at the front half of that schedule. I see. I don't know if I see 4 wins on that schedule. I mean, I wish I did, but I think you got it reversed, quite frankly. Let me try Wes in Georgia. Hey, Wes.
3: Hey, Paul. So you told us about your Elvis Presley connection. You were born in the same hospital as him or something?
0: I was born in the same hospital that he died in.
3: Oh, okay. And I want to know, do you have a Dolly Parton connection? Like, did you get to meet her or something?
0: Yeah, I mean, it's interesting. I went to school in East Tennessee and have always been aware of Dolly, but we came very close to meeting her a couple of years ago. We did SEC Nation for the Georgia game in Tennessee, and she was going, if you remember, she sung Rocky Top. Peyton Manning brought her out. There was a somebody in our group said that she was going to come on our show. Remember that bulldog? Never happened though. So we all were on tenterhooks, getting ready for our Dolly close up, and we missed, but it didn't happen. I regret to inform you. We'll be right back.
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0: say the least, and we thought next week would be busy. Welcome in. We'll try to update you on all the things that are happening. And this is from Amanda Krstovich, LSU players gearing up for potential battle with SEC over eligibility. That has been going on now all week. And where are we? This is what Amanda has told us. Darren Heitner, somebody we know well, part of Wright's representation team, saying that Wright is not allowed to play, but must be allowed to play based on the TRO in Louisiana. Let's get Amanda in here and find out what is going on from the legal standpoint. Amanda, great to see you. I don't think we've talked about anything other than the Senate in a long time. We'll get to that later.
1: I know, right?
0: So what's going on? I mean, what can you tell us about the activity in Louisiana right now?
1: So, as you pointed out with my tweet last night, essentially just within a couple hours of the SEC deciding to implement this policy change, I spoke with Darren Heitner, who is part of the representation team for Daquan Wright, and he said that, you know, as of that moment, which was Tuesday night, and I later confirmed this morning that that was still the case, at least as of this morning, that they were still expecting LSU to sign him, and that they were still expecting that to be something that would hold up in court. And obviously, you know, Ryan Downton, another one of Wright's legal team, the one who spearheaded the lawsuit itself, has put out a statement publicly basically saying that he is preparing to enforce this legally. And so, you know, that's kind of where we're at. Over the last couple hours, there have been reports, as I'm sure everyone has already seen, that LSU abstained from a vote to, implement penalties with, you know, to go with this SEC policy. Clearly we're starting to see where they are. They are obviously gearing up for a legal battle of their own if they need to. So essentially, we thought we were going to be watching football, and we are in a few days. And then, you know, with LSU specifically next week. But until then, it's like I'm refreshing court dockets, you know, like this is our life now.
0: Yeah, it is really interesting. And Amanda, let me get to this part of it, because I know we don't know, but what would this court battle, what would this thing look like? Because we all know LSU is part of this league, and they benefit from
1: right.
0: it. How could that possibly play out?
1: I think there are a couple different options right now. So the first thing that I will be expecting the players to attorneys to do, right? Like LSU as a university, as an entity, does not need to publicly and officially get involved in a legal battle at the first step. So first, the attorneys for these players could file a motion in this Louisiana court to ask the judge to clarify that, yes, the injunction that bars the NCAA from punishing players for engaging, you know, for coming back to college for their professional activity, that also applies to the SEC or any conference. So they could ask for that motion. And then, you know, keep in mind, regardless of that, on Monday, there is a scheduled hearing, because this decision wasn't even a temporary injunction. It was a temporary restraining order, which is only valid for like 10 days. So we have that. In addition to that, I'm wondering whether or not the SEC is gearing up to, you know, follow in the footsteps of Brett Yormark in the Big 12 by filing a lawsuit against LSU, which is something that Yormark did against Texas Tech, if you remember, to basically ask a judge to, you know, to affirm that they had the legal authority to punish Texas Tech for playing Sorsby despite the injunction that Sorsby got, which was against the NCAA, right? Like, different situation, but kind of not. On the other hand, you could imagine a scenario where LSU files a lawsuit against the SEC if they sign these players right? And it's not just the two football players. It's also RJ Lewis, the basketball player, former St. John's, former New York City guy, you know, he's going to LSU. They could take that lawsuit and they could file one against the SEC and say, okay, now that we've brought these guys in and you've now said you're going to punish us, we're going to sue you for that punishment. And they could do that, I guess, from a state or federal level. That might be a question for a lawyer. But those are like sort of the three scenarios that I could see playing out.
0: Amanda Krstovich with us. Amanda, not sure how one asked this, but there's been some reporting out there that Lane Kiffin encouraged some of this litigation. It was all part of a master plan, in spite of all the things that he said that we all know aren't true. I mean, it's not a big surprise anymore. But in terms of the way this university is rolling, I know what they did yesterday. They went along with it. Today they didn't. Is there any handle on who is really pulling the strings behind the curtain here?
1: Yeah, listen, that's something that I heard as well. I personally want to make it clear that I can't dispute those reports. I didn't have enough sourcing to say on my own that was exactly what was going on, but I have seen those reports and I have no reason to believe they aren't true, because that was also what I was hearing, at least from one source, about Lane Kiffin's sort of like being the brainchild and the mastermind of all of this. But I think as far as pulling the strings, the thing is like once the train leaves the station, once you file the lawsuit, you know, I mean, I guess LSU could say, we don't want to be a part of this. And you know, we're actually not going to accept you guys coming back to school, find another school or go, you know, go on your merry way, I guess, back to the NFL if they can, which is another question at this point. You know, I guess they could always try to stop the litigation, or they could ask, you know, or the players could do so. But now this is like in the hands of a legal process, right? At least this Louisiana case. So I wouldn't be surprised if they're looking at a situation where, you know, they could make the same decision again as Texas Tech made with the Big 12. They could say, you know what, this is a bridge too far. It's not a battle, you know, that is worth fighting. It's also interesting because I would argue Brendan Sorsby was probably more integral to Texas Tech from an on-field perspective than these two players are at LSU. But, you know, Lane Kiffin wants what Lane Kiffin wants. So it's hard to say who's pulling the strings. And just an anecdote for you, if you're interested, sort of pulling back the curtain as a reporter, you know, this sort of thing happened last night. We get this SEC decision, right? And so it's like I reach out to LSU for official comment, right? As a university and as an athletic department separately. Because, yeah, LSU athletics is, you know, the folks there are the ones who are answering requests for comment about athletics matters. But this was an LSU president's meeting where the president of the entire university was theoretically there in the room voting. So I sent my request for comment to athletics, and then I sent one to the university-wide office of President Dr. Wade Bruce. And they wouldn't even confirm to me, like, yes, he was in the room. Yes, he voted yes. Like, they wouldn't even give me these basic, you know, confirmation. It's like, again, it's literally Watergate trying to get the most basic pieces of information confirmed.
0: Listen, let me make it easy for you. I live in the South. and this isn't hard to figure out. There's one person who is pulling the strings, and I can't say specifically he is pulling all of the strings, but he is behind the curtain. And that person is Jeff Landry, the governor. And the reason I bring that up is because he is following the playbook of one of his closest friends and one of his bosses on his side job. And his side job is ambassador to Greenland. He's an emissary of the president. So you don't need to call anybody for comment. You just need to look to the governor who's replicating what is being done by the president. in Louisiana. And the reason why I bring this up is, much like the president's followers on many, many issues, they don't care what the media thinks. They don't care what you think or I think or what the common norms are, because they're shattering them. And that's why Lane Kiffin is so popular. And I know I'm going long here to my question,
1: right,
0: but that's why Jeff Landry is so powerful and popular right now, too, because he is spitting in the face of everyone, including Greg Sankey.
1: Well, I would agree with that. And to your point, I, speaking of requests for comment, I did reach out to the office of Louisiana Attorney General Liz Merle to ask if, you know, her office would be supporting LSU in any potential litigation. And I'd like to bring this back to, again, Big 12, Texas Tech, Brendan Sorsby, and Texas Tech board chair, and to your point, friend of President Trump, Cody Campbell.
0: There's a commonality here, isn't there? So one more point here,
1: okay,
0: because it was the last paragraph of the SEC release Monday, and a lot of people, including you, I'll speak for you here, raise your eyebrows, like, what does that have to do with this? And that's where we spent most of the summer, the College Protect Act, whatever it's called, the Ted Cruz bill. Has that thing moved at all because of all this chaos?
1: We don't know yet, because the opposition forces to that bill, despite the SEC signing on. And yeah, I remember I did tweet. I am old enough to remember a time when the SEC was against the Protect College Sports Act.
0: Exactly.
1: Instead, the SEC has used this as an opportunity to be in favor of it, or to say that it should be passed. Look, on a completely separate note, The opposition forces to the Protect College Sports Act, the labor organizations, Democratic Senators Chris Murphy and Cory Booker, they are going to have 5 weeks before the Senate comes back into session to drum up opposition to make sure that this bill never even reaches the floor. And so regardless of any sort of chaos that the NCAA or the SEC or the Big Ten could point to with eligibility and say, hey, this is the reason you should pass this bill, I wonder if it might not be enough. But then just like one other thing I wanted to add, my question is, from my existential question to you or to anybody else, is one could argue that Texas Tech kind of flew too close to the sun with the Brendan Sorsby situation. At what point does Lane Kiffin, LSU, potentially even Jeff Landry or any politician who publicly gets involved, fly too close to the sun? It's a different situation, obviously, but like, there is always a point at which, even if
0: I'm way over here, but let me answer your question. Cody
1: okay.
0: Campbell had friends in Texas. He had Cruz. He had perhaps the next senator, Ken Paxton. He had a couple of judges in his back, but he didn't have the entire state behind him. Texas Tech is a speck on the plains of Texas when it comes to being important. Nobody cares about them. They care about Texas and A&M and SMU mm-hmm. has all the money.
1: Good point.
0: Everyone cares about Louisiana in that state. There's only one school there that matters. They may support the other schools, but you cannot go anywhere, and I lived in that state for 15 months. I say exasperated. LSU. Amanda, I apologize for talking too much here, but million things I wanted to get from you, and these producers just only gave us so much time.
1: Their fault, because I'd love to keep talking to you, Paul. I mean, you know, I've learned a lot, and you're right. And why don't you wheel a cart, put some sort of, you know, bug? You need to bug the office for the rest of these meetings.
0: Are you in New York right now?
1: I am.
0: I'm going to be there soon. I will let you know. We'll finish this over hopefully some good food. Quick break. More to come. Your phone calls are next. We're back after this.
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0: We are back. Appreciate Amanda and all the guests who have been on here. Today. By the way, I brought this in. Remember the guy, Agent Confidential, who calls us all the time? I now own his book, Agent Confidential, An Insider's Guide to the Business of College Football by Mike Chaudron. Appreciate that. That is he called us a couple of times, and he knows the inside of this industry better than some of the agents. Let's check in with Tim in Arkansas. Hey, Tim.
1: Well, hey, Paul. You know, this show's been something there's so much to talk about. But to start with, your earlier caller that lost his granddaughter, I said prayer for him. And for you, but really, Paul, Huey Long. But I was really wanting to mention something about Dolly. You know, when I was 13 in Paragould, we had like three stations. And I watched Porter Wagner every Saturday along those three. And this was when the Beatles were hitting it big and stuff. And, but I just did that just so I could watch Dolly Parton. I still think her best movie was still Magnolias, even though.
0: Yeah, you know, I was talking to my wife and I were watching the news coverage last night, and she said the same thing. And I think that, I mean, she had so many great roles as somebody who was not an actress. It just came to her naturally. Thanks for the call. Trey is up next. Hey, Trey.
2: Hey, Paul. Kind of a personal question, then I have a sports question for you. Paul, did you ever think so many people, and I've done it, would call into your show when you first started and talk to you about their personal problems? I've done it. I-Man has done it. Health problems. I've just gone through a lot of health problems. And do you realize the influence you have on people like me? You're kind of like a voice or somebody to listen to or somebody like to cry out to. Did you ever think your show would be something like that? And where do you get that from? Because your understanding and compassion for people's problems, to me, is simply amazing. Where does that come from in you, and did you ever realize that before I get into my sports question?
0: I mean, no, it's not something I ever thought about, but I'll try to answer it because it's a very difficult thing to answer. But I think, Trey, you've been through a lot in your life, and I'm not crying on anybody's shoulder, but I think when you experience things, especially, and I think a lot of people out there can relate to this, at a young age, it does things to you that I'm not sure if you had this idyllic childhood. You would have the same experience. So I think it comes from that. And I think mostly it comes from being around good people. And I credit my parents for most of that. And for everything else, I credit my wife.
2: Well, I just want to tell you, your compassion and understanding is second to none, Paul. And your show, you have allowed people to vent. And I don't know if you understand how much that means to your callers. But my question for you is this. To solve this problem about kids going to the NFL and then wanting to go back into college, what would you think if they started like a league for those type of players? I mean, we have a minor league in baseball. We have a G League in basketball. What do you think about that situation? Because some of these kids might be good enough.
0: Yeah, I mean, Trey, to me, there are already minor leagues for that, the UFL, Canada, yeah. Europe. I think that part is probably taken care of. Thank you for the call and appreciate the kind words a minute ago. I wish I had a better answer for you. Why don't we take a break? I know it's been a busy time. We went a little bit long with Amanda, but it was so interesting, all the machinations that are currently going on. We'll be right back.
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14: And welcome back. BB in Montgomery is up next.
15: Good afternoon, Paul.
14: Hello.
15: Hello, Paul. You hear me?
14: Yes, sir.
15: Good afternoon. I got two questions. First, I'm going to shout out to Frank from Alabama because I know what's going on with that. I'm sorry to hear that. But my football question is, now, if they can have a fifth year, I don't mind to have field, but if they go to the pros, either basketball, whatever kind of pros, they shouldn't be able to come back. If they take that field before they go, I agree with them. But if they go now and then come back, I don't think that's right.
14: No, and I think everybody agrees with you on that, and that's why I believe...

0: the SEC and everyone else, for that matter, has drawn a line in the sand.
1: Right. There you go, just because I don't think that's right. You know, for the freshmen coming in, you know, the kids coming out of high school, then they'll throw them back. They're like fishing. They were too late, throw it back, right? So they'll throw those kids up back.
0: I like that. I like that. I wish when I used to fish, BB, I would have had something to throw back, but I never could catch anything.
1: Me too.
0: Hey, talk soon. Thanks so much. By the way, I don't know who's in charge of PR for the Big Ten. I've never met their PR director, but somebody there is pretty clever. The Big Ten has had a pretty amazing time. They win 3 straight national championships. They get out in front by almost a day of the SEC, and they get all this universal praise yesterday. SEC releases a statement that doesn't mean anything. Big Ten makes a statement that does mean something. Of course, then the SEC played catch-up. It was just announced that Big Ten Commissioner Tony Petitti, who has been missing in action for most of his tenure, has just been given a 5-year contract extension. Again, it's all PR. It doesn't mean anything. But the Big Ten certainly has mastered the art of trying to look good compared to the rest of college football. Let's continue on. And David is in Mississippi. Hello, David.
2: Hey, Paul. Good afternoon. Love the show.
0: Thank you.
2: I'm an LSU fan living here in Mississippi. I've lived half my life one or the other. And I'm from the old school, you know, like in baseball, you get drafted. You don't like your pick, you can come back until you sign an agent. You know, once you sign, you're done. And I think all the sports are like that. But here's my question for you. And I know, especially here in Mississippi, Lane Kiffin is the villain of everything. And rightfully so, he brings it on himself. But what if somebody else, let's just say one of the other, like Kalen DeBoer, I think he wants his center back. Right. What if the two guys that committed to LSU, Harris and Wright, what if they had said, okay, I get another year to play, and I'm going to go back to Ole Miss and play another year. And, of course, Pete Golding says, hey, that's 2 starters. I'd love to have them back. Would we be still blowing this up as much?
0: No. Let me remind you, this is not a direct apples to apples here, but the Sorsby case got a lot of attention, not because it was Texas Tech, because it was a gambling issue. So if this had been, let's say, Pete Golding, it would be a blip on the radar screen. And I don't mean to demean Pete Golding, but...
2: I mean, neither.
0: But the ESPN morning shows are really not going to care. They care for one reason, Lane Kiffin. I've been on enough of them this week. He's described as the villain, as the most colorful character in the sport. So those things, if you watch them from a distance, they rarely talk about the hinterlands on a show that emanates from New York. They talk about LeBron, the Cowboys, yep, the Yankees, the Red Sox, and when they get to college football for 17 years, it was Nick Saban. Now it's Lane Kiffin.
2: Yep. Every day.
0: No. And Kiffin is sitting there watching all this, and I know he is, laughing because he's done it again. Instead of talking about how he completely pillaged the state of Mississippi, how he lied and betrayed everyone in that town in the middle of it, what we all know he did. Now we're talking about something else, which is, if you're Lane Kiffin, I'd much rather have people come after me about trying to make my roster better than to trying to screw Ole Miss out of a national championship.
2: Yeah, I agree. So I'm just curious how everybody, you know, if there's anybody else, would we still be talking about
0: it? No, the answer is no, because it's all about Lane Kiffin. I've answered your question as succinctly as I can. Hey, thank you for the call. Really do appreciate it. Let me check in with John in Michigan. Hello, John.
3: Hey, Paul, how you doing? I want to just say thank you for your show. Thanks for what you do.
0: Thank you.
3: You're great. You know, I'm really a big fan. I got two really quick things from you. I talked to you once before. I'm a Michigan State alumni. And be sure of it, every weekend I'm going to wear my green and white, no matter if we go 0-12 or 12-0. As you said, the past 3 years, college football playoffs, we've had three Big Ten schools win it. Okay, I'm a Sparty, so I'm going to say, you know, I don't know how the Michigan Wolverines win in 2023 in, you know, steal play calls from the opposing team.
0: John, let me make it simple for you. They cheated their way to a national championship.
3: Absolutely. Thank you, sir. Thank you. So just want to say to all you SEC fans out there, you guys, just be aware of those guys. They cheat. That's a bunch of crap. Second thing is, in your professional opinion, sir, do you think, I know Michigan State is rebuilding in the Big Ten right now. We've been doing it for a few years, and yeah, we're struggling a little bit, but do you think we're going to win enough games to reach a bowl game this year and get above 500, sir?
0: My guess is yes. I don't know a lot about their roster, John, but I do know a lot about their program. I've been around Michigan State when D'Antonio was there. I've followed the program since I was a kid, and Duffy Dougherty was the head coach, and it's very capable. There's a lot of money there. There's a lot of fascination, and I think they've just bumped into the wall a few times, but I suspect they'll be back. Augie is up next in New Orleans. Hey, Augie.
4: Duffy Dougherty, when was the last time anybody said that name?
0: 1966.
4: Hey, let's talk about Chris Schenkel calling the game, right?
0: I mean, beautiful.
4: He was around back then.
0: A beautiful fall day here in East Lansing. It's 12 degrees.
4: One of my favorite sport game, big game casters, game announcers. But, Paul, so Greg Sankey is trying to redeem his reputation now by being a tough guy. He just set us up with a 9-game SEC schedule, but I'm going to be tough. I'm going to put some restraints on these.
0: Hey, Augie, hold on a second. Your president voted for it yesterday, okay?
4: Yeah, well, hey, my president was in a corner. There's nothing he could do about it. Now we don't have a basketball team, Paul. You know, we were bringing in like a 7'8" guy from Israel. Did you see that?
0: Yeah, I mean, listen, hey, Augie, never fear. Will Wade will find 12 players to fill that roster.
4: Well, that's why we hired him. We want him back for that. But so, Paul, this is what I don't understand. Yesterday you had a couple of people. I don't know. Maybe Swamp Dog was one of them. Maybe not. So don't. You know, I'm disclaimer here. But they were talking about the poor kids on the roster who are going to get bumped because you're bringing in professionals. These poor, unfortunate kids who've worked so hard. Paul, how many times in life have you worked so hard and didn't get something because you thought it was unfair? I mean, these kids are no longer kids anymore, Paul. They're not the poor student athlete. These are paid assassins to play football. I don't care if they get bumped. I don't care if they get dumped. They're there because they're employees at this point. They're getting paid to do something. Feelings are out the door. Poor kid. What about the poor kids in high school who never get recruited because their high school coaches are bums and don't promote them? What about those poor kids? We're always talking about poor kids. Do you agree that now there are no more poor kids in college football?
0: No, so let me give you a quick example. I'm on First Take this morning with Mad Dog Russo, and the question was, is how much pressure is on Keelan Russell? And I think Lewis Riddick said an enormous, and Mad Dog, who I don't know, follows college football, but he said, that's unfair. We can't put the pressure on a 19-year-old kid. And I'm like going, this guy's making $3 million a year. I mean, we all should be that lucky. And he just kept droning on like it's 1965.
4: Well, what about the poor kid who's an E-1 in the Army, who's getting missiled by the Iranians, and he's making maybe $20K a year? Is that not a poor kid?
0: No, I never want to hear these two expressions again. I'll probably be guilty of one of them. I don't want to hear any more about these kids, and I never, ever want to hear a commissioner, college president, or some bonehead reporter refer to them as student athletes.
4: Absolutely. Amen, Brother Paul. Thank you very much, and I'll leave on a high note.
0: We'll be back on that note right after this.
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0: back. A busy show. More guests to come as we continue trying to figure out what is going on in college football. We have not figured it out yet. Let's check in with John in Louisville. I hope he has some answers.
1: I don't yet, Paul, but I agree with Augie. What, you know, I don't want to hear about these lawyers toiling away as paralegals. It's a great time for everyone else, but not them. Hey, Paul, nice job by you and your team rushing to provide to us the SEC announcement as you were signing off yesterday.
0: Yeah, I mean, that, listen, I've been there a lot of times when I'm getting in my car and there's like, so coach gets fired or whatever. But I was really glad because we knew it was coming. John, you knew it was coming.
1: Time was it?
0: Yeah, I mean, I told some people in New York from one of the shows. I said, I guarantee you, we'll have this story by tomorrow morning. And of course, thank goodness we did.
1: Yeah, and Paul, going forward, can we just refer to the whole damn LSU crew from governor to president to AD to coach, maybe even Smash Mouth, as all the King's Men?
0: Yeah, and I don't even think I have a copy of that book, but I'm going to find one as quickly as I can because it's been forever. I mean, the movie was good too, by the way. But I don't think I've read that.
1: Paul,
0: yeah.
1: There's two movies. First movie had Broderick Crawford.
0: Oh, yeah.
1: But the later movie was Sean Penn, both playing Willie Stark, were both excellent.
0: You know, I don't know if I've seen the Sean Penn movie.
1: It's excellent. It's a different type of flavor, but he does just as good a job as Broderick Crawford.
0: Okay, I will. I remember as a kid. You may remember Broderick Crawford was in, what was it, the Highway Patrol?
1: Yeah, Highway Patrol, right.
0: I couldn't tell you one thing about it. I just remember in the 60s and 70s, they would replay that. The Robert Penn Warren, even though he grew up, I think, in the East Coast, he taught at LSU during the period of Huey Long. That's why he wrote the book.
1: Yeah, and then also Elmer Gantry in the movie starring, I can't think of his name, was also excellent. But Paul, does it seem LSU is two-faced, particularly with the respect to the LSU abstaining on the penalty phase? And then they agree to new conference rules, but in a rogue way, they will collaborate with the professional player and their attorney. It's kind of like Alabama's basketball coach and AD as they attempted to circumvent the rules with the G Leaguer, and then they shamelessly claimed they were just giving him a chance to get this education and were following court direction. Does it seem rather hypocritical?
0: Well, I mean, of course it is. I'm assuming this meeting is wrapping up. I don't know that. It would be very interesting to hear what the LSU president says, because at some point he will say something in the right setting. Because he's got a lot of answering to do. How does he really feel? Is he going to? Are they going to be a member in good standing? And John, I'm sure you've been in enough of those meetings where you don't want to, but you have to. And that's the way the SEC rolls. It's one of the biggest votes the SEC has ever had. And if you're going to be an outcast, and the real question I have. And, you know, this came up, remember when Texas and Oklahoma were leaving the Big 12. The Big 12 really didn't want them around any longer in important meetings. Are you going to trust the president of LSU on any sensitive, important issue that comes down when you very well may be in court against him?
1: Yeah, and finally, Paul, can we agree the most important news really is the SEC and Big Ten are starting to make their own rules, apparently enforcing them, and Mad Dog's comment that LSU just needs to lay low for a change.
0: Yeah, I mean, again, I normally do the whole show. I had to go somewhere right after that, so that's why I bailed out of that show. But I'm glad I did, frankly, because I mean, he just doesn't understand that. And I don't think we need a Senate bill anymore, because what we saw yesterday really is where we're going. The conferences are going to make up their own rules. Congress, if you can help me on this, I've yet to see anything in that crazy Ted Cruz bill that gives uniform protection of antitrust.
1: No, all this would still occur. That's the sad news.
0: And that's why I was so baffled by the SEC trying to shill for the Senate bill that they really have been against most of the time in that statement. It just didn't belong in there, and I have no earthly idea who put it in there.
1: Frankly, I think the latest news over the last few days will further kill the bill, don't you?
0: Yeah, I think there was a moment Monday when if this thing had just completely been a mushroom cloud, you might have gotten a little more support. But, I mean, John Kennedy, who is a senator from Louisiana, has come out against the bill. And he basically said you ought to put the NCAA people in jail. The other senator, Bill Cassidy, will go against it because the president is in favor of it. I mean, that's just the politics of Washington, D.C. He's also a big LSU fan and graduate. We'll take a break. We have a long way to go. Adam Rittenberg coming up next.
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0: Well, it took us 2 hours to finally get to something that matters on the football field, other than TROs and legal maneuvering. Adam Rittenberg joining us now to talk about this ranking. Who are the top 100 players? Let's give you a little bit of a clue. It starts with Jeremiah Smith. That is not an upset, by the way. Leonard Moore, a lot of conversations about the quarterback, but how about the cornerback? Notre Dame having two of the top 10. That isn't bad. Maybe one reason why so many people like them. How about Tony from Miami? Here's a lot of Texas players are starting to show up. Arch, Cam, Goosby, Dylan Stewart. Let's talk to Adam about how you come up with a list like this. Adam, good afternoon. So this is not easy. I mean, some of it is, I guess, but take us through the mindset. How did you do it?
1: Well, it wasn't just me. It was a panel of us from ESPN.com. We get together every year and go through names and tell each other what we're hearing and ultimately sort out this list. And it's obviously a quarterback-heavy list. We've got about 20 quarterbacks on there. But as you can see, the top four players were not quarterbacks. And so you have some real talent at receiver, an edge rusher like Colin Simmons, a cornerback like Leonard Moore. So they're again, it's just a part. Most of it is what you've done in the past, but some of it is projection and looking out to what's possible this season. What do you do with Arch Manning, who really struggled for the first half of last year but came on strong and might end up in the top five and the top 10 going into the postseason version of this? So a lot of it is what you've done in the past. Some of it is projection and looking ahead.
0: I mean, and everybody has somebody who didn't make it, who wasn't ranked high. In terms of the complaints, and I'm sure you've heard from a few, where do they land?
1: Yeah, I think there's some really productive players who didn't make the list. I mean, one guy who I thought, I debated maybe should have made it was Antoine Raymond of Rutgers, a running back who's the Big Ten's leading returning rusher. He's not in the top 100. Marcel Reed, there's some real complaints, I'm sure, out of Aggieland about how we viewed him. But, you can't get everybody in there. We wanted to be fair to all different positions, all different backgrounds. There aren't a lot of group of six players on there, but we wanted to have a few who we felt were deserving of that. And again, looking at last year's preseason top 100 and the postseason top 100, there were a number of players that weren't in the top 100 going into the year that were coming out of the year. So that's just how it goes. There's surprises in this sport. It's one of the reasons we all love it. But again, this was based heavily on, again, what they did last year and just things that we've heard about these players in talking to coaches and personnel folks around the country.
0: Adam, you just can't look at this, although I did today when I read it. I go, man, that team's going to be really good. They got three of the top, whatever. But you can start to pick up some certain things about where the cluster of players are and maybe who isn't in there. In terms of things that really stood out, I mean, we mentioned Texas. Indiana has a bunch of players. Ohio State has a bunch of players. How do you process all that and start to think, okay, this team is going to be way up there?
1: Well, I think about the teams, Paul, that are all in for this year, and there's three of them that really jumped out to me. I think Texas is at the very top of the list. Like, if it feels like an if not now, when type season for Steve Sarkisian and the Longhorns to win a national championship and look at the number of players that they have in the top 10, in the top 30, in the top 50. Oregon is another team, brings back a lot from last year. We probably didn't even have all their outstanding defensive players that were in this ranking. Dante Moore, maybe a little lower than people thought, outside the top 10, but still one of the top quarterbacks in college football. And Notre Dame is the other one. Notre Dame, in my view, has not won a national championship for 38 years, largely because they haven't had a quarterback who's been good enough to win a national championship. Everything that we've heard and seen and talked to about CJ Carr suggests he's that type of guy. And then you have Leonard Moore. You have very good lines of scrimmage. You have a running game that should still be solid despite losing two first-round draft picks. Those three teams to me, Paul, Georgia you might want to throw in there as well, Ohio State, they feel like they have enough people in this list to justify winning a national championship.
0: Let me ask you about another popular national championship pick, and that is Oregon. What can you glean from going through all these names and power ratings?
1: Well, right. So, again, you have Dante Moore coming back, a guy that could have easily been in an NFL training camp right now as a top five, top three type pick. he's back again after obviously the poor finish against Indiana. You return your entire starting defensive line, a guy like Amari Washington, who we're very high on in these rankings. Brandon Finney Jr., a cornerback who played as a freshman last year, and he could be one of the top young defensive backs in the country. They bring in Coy Parrish from Minnesota, who was an all-Big Ten safety, much like Dylan Thienemann, who went to Oregon and then became a first-round draft pick. And so there really are, you get Evan Stewart back from injury at wide receiver to pair with DeCorian Moore, and that group, if it can stay healthy, should be better than it was last year. So really not a lot of holes for this Oregon team. To me, Paul, it almost doesn't matter what they do in the regular season. They're going to be judged by how they perform in the playoff because of how badly they've lost those last two playoff games. And maybe that's an unfair way to look at it, but that's the standard I think Dan Lanning and these players are looking at for this season. It feels like national championship or bust for them.
0: Georgia is in better shape from a lot of standpoints, but they also have that late December, early January problem the last 2 years in the Sugar Bowl. And some of that is attrition, and you can't predict that, but what do you see on that roster?
1: Very solid team, Paul. Not a lot of weaknesses. Speaking to someone inside that program recently about the talent that they have coming back on the defensive side of the ball. They're always strong on the offensive line. I think they've been very pleased with Gunnar Stockton, another year under his belt. Can they be more dynamic in the passing game and ultimately at the quarterback position to maybe win some of those games in the playoff? That's what it might come down to for a Georgia team that has a ton of future NFL guys, especially in the secondary, at linebacker, and offensive line is always a big pro producer for Georgia.
0: Finally, a school that we're accustomed to seeing all over that list, and there were some names, especially on the defensive side early on, but what do you learn when you look at that Alabama roster?
1: Well, there's still a lot of talent there, and I think that they believe they're going to be a better defense than they were last year, and they were pretty good. I mean, they're top 20 in a lot of the key categories. To me, it's very simple. Can they run the ball and support Keelan Russell, who's now going to be their starter, not a huge surprise, big-time recruit? I think he's the type of quarterback that fits what Kalen DeBoer and Ryan Grubb want to do offensively. But as we saw in the playoff, if you can't control the line of scrimmage and you can't run the ball consistently, you're going to be making an exit and a painful one like they had against Indiana in the Rose Bowl. So that, to me, is not the only group that matters, but that's where my eyes are going first. How is that offensive line looking with Adrian Clem now overseeing the group? And can they run the ball to support a first-year starting quarterback?
0: Finally, we're not asking about what is going to happen in a courtroom in Baton Rouge. What about on the playing field with that roster?
1: It's an incredibly talented roster. Whether or not those NFL guys end up suiting up for LSU, the investment that they had, they made in the offseason, the guys they brought in from the portal, the guys they still have on this team, it's a really exciting first year potentially for Lane Kiffin. What most interests me, Paul, is Sam Levitt. And coaches have told me, listen, he was great during the playoff run for Arizona State, but has struggled with injuries at times, has struggled with accuracy. I want to see that completion percentage a lot closer to 67-68% rather than 61%. If that's the case, LSU is going to be a really tough team to beat. They're going to win some of those highlighted games on the schedule you just showed.
0: Great stuff. Adam Rittenberg, you can one more thing, Adam. You got sleepers coming out. What can you tell us about that?
1: Yeah, so I've been surveying coaches around the country, guys that are under the radar who maybe you know about if you're a fan of that team, but around the country and around the conference, you may not have heard of them. Some of them are transfers. Some of them are returning starters. Some of them are first-year guys. Cassius Howell was someone that Mike Elko mentioned to me going into last year, and look at how he turned out for Texas A&M. So, yeah, but we'll be well-represented SEC, but also Big Ten, Big 12, and ACC.
0: Great stuff, Adam Rittenberg. You can check it out on ESPN.com. Adam, we'll see you soon. We are heading to the break right now. Plenty of time for you still to get on board. We've been jam-packed with guests for good reason. We'll continue right after this.
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0: Welcome back. As we continue, Charles is calling next from Louisiana. Hello, Charles.
1: Hey, how are you doing today?
0: Fine, thank you.
1: Look, I know everybody wants to blame LSU over this issue with these kids coming back to school from pros and they're judging Lane Kiffin, but it was the players that chose to file this in court. And they were not notified early enough to make the decision to go back to school on this 5-for-5. So people need to go back and look at this. And I'm going to say this. I know these athletic directors, and I don't think they're doing the right thing, but they're going to wind up in a lot of trouble in court because these judges are going to turn around and say, hey, you're in contempt of my court. You know, you're filing, you're going against what my order is. And it could be just like the Trinidad Chambers from Mississippi thing, where it kept going to court. And this could be tied up in court for a long time. And I think that they need to go back and look at it. It's the players to be blamed, if anything, not the coaches or the university.
0: Charles, I appreciate your comments. Thank you very, very much. Brian is up next in Tulsa. Hey, Brian.
2: Hey, Paul. Hey, first of all, I disagree with that caller. If that young man signed a pro contract, that means he forgoes his entire college career. So, no, he should not be playing. And no, the court should not be involved, because as long as he has a name, his name on a contract, he is an ineligible player to play in college. And, Paul, I told about, because this morning I heard yesterday's show, and I agree with Trey. This whole thing with this player and the Charles Bediako thing, it's just disgusting. It's just, and to me, Paul, I don't know what took so long for Greg Sankey and the SEC to do this. I mean, it's so bad that the Big Ten embarrassed this conference by coming up with that rule before the SEC did. And I feel like the SEC should have done this during spring meetings or even during media days. Paul, what do you think about this?
0: Hey, thanks for the call, Brian. First of all, I don't know how they could have possibly known all this was going to happen at media days. Let's check out Bill, who is up next in Alabama. Hello, Bill.
3: Hey, Paul, how you doing?
0: Bill, we're doing great. Thank you.
3: Good. I just want to call you to see if you remember way back with you in Selma, Alabama.
0: Yeah, I've been in Selma a few times.
3: That was the football, the quarterback from the Raiders.
0: It's probably the very first big story I ever did in Alabama. Right after I got here, 1980, Kenny Stabler, legendary Alabama player and Super Bowl MVP. Had a football camp at Marion Military Institute, so they invited me and a couple of national people down there.
3: Yeah, I remember that.
0: Yeah, it turned into a bit of a circus.
3: Had a couple of wild nights, didn't y'all?
0: Well, I don't think they quite knew what they had. They invited me because I was just they didn't think anybody would dare actually report what they saw. What I saw was professional football players. He had all his teammates from the Raiders and sitting around a military institute, guzzling beer while women were everywhere. My favorite part of the story, and I joked about this with him. He unfortunately passed away. But we went from Marion to Selma. And I was driving. I was driving with you remember Henry Pitts?
3: That was Kenny's agent.
0: Yeah, so Henry Pitts is this attorney in Selma, Alabama, who was Kenny's agent. And finally, I was sitting in the back seat. We were throwing beer cans out the window, running red lights, going 80 miles an hour. And I don't know why I said this because I'm like 25 years old. I said, Henry, I said, you just ran three straight red lights. You better watch out. He said, hell, don't worry about it. I'm the city attorney. I can do anything I want. And I, you know, I don't know. That sounded like a really good quote to put in a newspaper article. And then we got to the, do you remember what happened after that? We went to the Black Elks Club where Kenny's teammates were all there. And Kenny was supporting, and for those of you who know civil rights history in the South, you'll understand the name I'm about to mention. Joe T. Smitherman was running for re-election. And Joe came over to me because he heard I was a reporter. And he said, and I didn't know who he was. He said, you know who I am? This is now midnight. He said, you know who I am? I said, I think you're the mayor. He said, and I will not quote him directly, but you can find it in the archives. He began to boast about the people that he threw in jail during the civil rights movement. And they are only the biggest names, including Stokely Carmichael, Martin Luther King Jr., Ralph Abernathy. And he used very heady, descriptive language that no longer is fortunately ever uttered. I also put that in the newspaper 2 days later. And the article came out, and they immediately there was a line at Marion Military Institute of about 50 parents coming to pick up their children to take them out of that camp after the article came out. Pitts threatened to sue me, and we tried to explain to Henry that Times versus Sullivan might protect me, and that's a civil, that's a Supreme Court ruling involving a Montgomery, Alabama case that it's not liable if it's true, everything in the article was true, and later we laughed about it. I got to become friends with Kenny after that. It took a while though.
3: Yeah. Well, I mean, look, I'll let you go. It's good to talk to you.
0: Well, Bill, thank you. Yeah, the guy running against Smitherman for mayor used my article as his campaign. He put a full-page ad in the Selma Times-Journal. Anyway, just it was the first big story I ever had and should have stopped right then. Let's continue. Swamp Dog is up next.
4: Hello, Mr. Paul. Thank you for taking my call today. Man.
0: Thank you.
4: I want to respond to one of your earlier callers today, Frank. He lost his granddaughter. She was shot at a huddle house or something like that. And I just want to say to him, if he's still listening, I don't know if he is or not, but your show allows things like this to be talked about, and I want to talk about it. So what he needs to do is keep his faith. He says he's trying to be a Christian and everything. Keep your faith. Do not everything, and you know, most people can't even comprehend what he's going through right now. The man is hurting. You could tell he was hurting. And what I want to say to him and anybody that's in that kind of situation is do not give up on your faith, because you know all these things happen to people, and when you turn your back on your faith, it gets worse. Keep your faith, because everybody in his family is probably looking at him for guidance on this right now, what he's going through. And I don't know. I just want to give that kind of advice to anybody that's having to deal with something like this, because I've known people that's gone through things like this, and they turn their back on God. Is what they did, because they said, "How can this happen to me?" And when you do that, That's not the right thing to do. You got to, and I know it's easier said than done. I'm not a preacher. I'm not a psychologist. But I've seen it, and I try to deal with it in my own life the way it is. But you can't quit believing. You know, don't stop believing. Like from the song, you know, don't stop believing. But and that's what I would give to Frank. I hope he's still listening to the show. Apparently, he's a big fan of the show. And that's one of the great things about this show, that people can come on there and talk the way he did. And other people can talk like I'm trying to talk to him right now. And maybe I can reach him. I don't know if I can or not. But anybody else.
0: Well, I'll tell you what, Swamp Dog, I will see if we can connect you guys. But thank you very much for saying that. We're taking a break right now. More to come. Guests are dropping by, and we'll continue the conversation right after this.
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0: Welcome back as we continue here. Let me bring in J.D. Pickell from On3 as so many things are happening. J.D., first of all, it's great to see you. It's been a little while. How are you?
1: Doing great, Paul. I was hoping to get on here and talk some college football with you, but we got guys playing in NFL preseason games and then coming back to college football and thinking that's okay. So excited we're going to spot the ball here sooner rather than later, Paul.
0: And J.D., we've talked about all this legal mumbo-jumbo, but and I don't know if it can happen now or not, but if some of these players that are in question, especially the ones at LSU, are they going to make a difference if they get in a uniform?
1: I would think so. I would absolutely think so, especially Daquan Wright. Like, if you have 12 personnel out there, Paul, you got him at one position at tight end, you got the other tight end position is Tre'Davious Green. Like, maybe I'm not a fan of having NFL players come back to college football, but that would be absolutely nasty, giving Lane Kiffin another guy that knows his system well with Charlie Weiss Jr. and having him as a chance. Like, that would be an absolute problem. Now, to what degree does that make the difference? I don't know if Daquan Wright's the difference for you of, you know, making the college football playoff or winning a game in the college football playoff. I do think situationally, week in and week out, there would be some ways to exploit those matchups. But overall, like, I think we are big picture kind of where

0: were going to be at a roster level for a lot of these teams.
1: So he's just not spitting in the wind here. I mean, he's trying to win football games.
0: Oh, absolutely. And that's the tough part, Paul, is like, you want to blame the people involved. Like, we all want to blame Lane Kiffin. You want to blame Daquan Wright. But at the same time, I think Kiffin said it best. He's like, these guys are going to play college football if they're allowed to play college football. They're either on my sideline or they're on the other sideline, and I got a game plan against them. So, yeah, they're the quote-unquote bad guys for doing what they're doing. But, I mean, let's call a spade here. The system is wacky. The system is so screwed up. Paul, imagine talking to yourself in 2022 and saying, hey, college football is fighting this fight to make sure NFL players don't come back to college football. And it's going to be a real fight. It's going to be a real battle. Could you imagine how wild of a conversation that would be with your former self? Makes no sense. Makes no sense.
1: I don't know about you, but I refuse to speak to my former self. I'm done with that guy. I'm a new and improved product here, and that's why I'm trying to go easy on this conversation. So let's get to some players that we know are going to be playing. I'm in Alabama today, and everybody is buzzing about Keelan Russell. Tell us about him and what difference he could make to the Crimson Tide.
0: I love Keelan Russell. I think Keelan Russell is a special player. I think his skill set is exactly what that place needed with what they were replacing on the offensive line. He's a playmaker. He's a guy that can create when the play breaks down in that sense as well. I mean, the ball just jumps out of his hand, according to everyone in Tuscaloosa. Here's my thing with Keelan Russell, Paul. I thought going back to spring ball, he would eventually be the guy for the Crimson Tide. My question is, like, how much better are you around him? Because Keelan Russell, I mean, may be one of the best quarterbacks in the SEC next year, but if we're not able to protect him and give him a chance to go through his progressions, if we don't have a run game to give him ideal looks in the passing game, then we're kind of back where we were a year ago, where you had one of the best quarterbacks, for some people's money, the best quarterback in the SEC, and Ty Simpson, and you were fighting, scratching, and clawing to, you know, go in a playoff game against Oklahoma, and then obviously what happened against Indiana happened. But I think the margins are really, really thin there. Keelan Russell's great, but to me the conversation is, what do you have around him to maximize Keelan Russell's potential?
1: Yeah, I had a coach say to me today, he said, he was talking about Ryan Grubb, he said, they have to figure out a way to run the football. So we know that's the issue. So explain to the audience what Russell does to help alleviate some of the deficiencies there.
0: I think there's two thoughts in my mind. The first is what we just spoke to with the vertical passing game. Like, if we can make you uncomfortable as a defensive coordinator with just the idea that we're going to push the football downfield, you got to make what I call resource decisions. Like, you only got 11 players on defense, so you have to choose how many of those guys do I want to key on the passing game. And if Keelan Russell's tearing us up downfield, we probably have to put more numbers back deep, which in theory gives you better blocking numbers to be able to run the football effectively. So that's point number one. Point number two for me is just the idea that if I'm Ryan Grubb, I can call design quarterback runs for Keelan Russell. Not that you couldn't do that for Ty Simpson, but I think you have more explosivity with Keelan Russell doing that. And so just for example here, like the read option game is a great way to look at this. If I'm a defensive coordinator, I have to account for someone to attack Keelan Russell in the quarterback run game and also account for the running back in that read option game. So at the very least now, my attention as a defense is divided between those two players over the course of a series. So it's minute, and it's not going to be something that jumps off the page, but I do think when you watch Keelan Russell this year, he has a chance to give a little bit more oxygen to what that run game could be here in Tuscaloosa.
1: Talking to J.D. Pakel from On3, how does Faison Brandon change Tennessee's outlook?
0: You know, I think there's two thoughts here. One is, if you're a Tennessee fan, let's go ahead and say you win 7 games this year. Not super exciting, not super flashy, but you view it through the prism of, well, hey, we just played a 5-star true freshman quarterback. Like, what could we be next year with hopefully more built out around him once again in 27? And he's another year more familiar with playing college football. That's the first thought. The second thought is, I think, like, his ceiling in general, based on overall ability, like, he was the higher profile guy. He was the guy that, if it all clicks for, can do more for you within the context of this offense. It's not knocking George McIntyre. It's just Faison Brandon is 6'4", 225 pounds, has a rock for an arm, really good mobility. And if he's able to get up to speed with what everything that college football presents from Josh Heupel's system, which clearly he's done by winning the job, and playing at the speed against SEC defenses, like, he has a chance to be really, really good. So the thing that I appreciate for Tennessee with him is, he doesn't need to be Superman. for them to win football games. They have a great offensive line. They have experience. They have great receivers. They have a 1,000-yard back in Deshaun Bishop. If Faizon Brandon can just slowly but surely add more to his plate and can process and digest more within that system, I think he's got a chance to be real good. So this year, I'm not necessarily saying Tennessee goes and makes the playoff, but I do think in the future now, you get more excited and are more okay with how this year goes because that guy's getting his chance to roll right now.
1: Same question for about Aaron Filo at Florida.
0: Yeah, there's a lot there with Aaron Filo. The first thought I have with him is I get why he won the job because he comes over to Florida. It's his third year in Buster Faulkner's system, who also comes over to Florida from Georgia Tech. They were not a package deal, but Buster Faulkner obviously felt some type of way about Filo to bring him out there to Gainesville. So he's got a good mastery of that. My question is kind of the same thought we had with Keelan Russell, like how well are we supporting Aaron Filo just when it comes to him having time to throw the football downfield? Because I think the best position group on Florida's roster is that receiver room. I love that Aaron Filo has like this gunslinger presence about himself. He's going to cut it loose and let those guys go impact the game as much as humanly possible. But Aaron Filo isn't the athlete per se that Keelan Russell is. Like Aaron Filo, you're not having to honor quite as much in the run game. You're not quite as worried about him when he breaks contain. Can we give him enough time to operate to maximize his mastery of this offense the way that he's seeing the field and allow him to deliver the football downfield to some of these playmakers? Because if we can't block anybody up front, doesn't matter if we got Aaron Filo, if we got Tom Brady, we got you or me, Paul, like we don't have a chance to even get this thing started. So I like the overall ability. I like his familiarity with the system. I like what's around him. I worry about that offensive line in the SEC for his first year starting.
1: JD, I've heard a lot about next year with some of these young players. Let's talk about this year for a second before you get out of here. I mean, I think most people have a reasonably good idea who's at the very top of the SEC, but help us with that next group, 3-8, 3-9. There's a lot of mixing and shaking, and who knows what's going to happen in that group.
0: It's so funny, Paul, because we were in Tampa, and that was one of the questions you got a lot on Radio Row was, okay, it's Texas and Georgia, but like, who's the dark horse? And I'm like, man, like there's probably like five or six teams you could tab as a dark horse in the SEC to go be a team that either plays for the conference or, you know, goes and makes the playoff in general. I think the team that I'm circling here, Paul, Oklahoma, I think is going to be an absolute problem in this conference. I think that they play for the conference championship. I think they go 11-1 and their only loss is to Georgia in the regular season in Athens. I understand that there's a lot of conversation about John Mateer and how, you know, he didn't finish the year quite as strong. I mean, John Mateer had 9 fingers last year, Paul, for the better part of the season. Like, I think that's probably a pretty important note to make with what he wasn't after the injury. But before the injury, though, he was wheeling and dealing. Like, he was leading the Heisman Trophy race. So, John Mateer, another year in that system at Oklahoma. That defense is going to once again be absolutely filthy. There is no way in the world that run game sucks as bad as it did last year. Paul, if that happens again, I'll come back on the show and eat my shoe. Oklahoma will be really well balanced, I think, overall. And I think they're going to be a team that finds themselves back in the college football playoff and playing for the whole thing in Atlanta against Georgia for a conference championship.
1: JD, always great to see you. Thanks for the time. We will see you very soon and continue this conversation. JD Pakel. We have a lot more happening here. We talked to Amanda Krstovich earlier. When we come back, we'll let you know what she got out of the governor / athletic director at LSU, Jeff Landry. He has spoken, and you will want to know what he had to say. We're coming right back.
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0: earlier, we were talking to Amanda Kristovich. She asked Landry's office for some perspective, and I don't know if Lane Kiffin wrote this or not, but it feels like it. This is Landry's statement. The whole thing is ridiculous. Don't hate the player, hate the game. I've heard that. How many times have you heard that today? I've been saying for a year that college sports needs to be fixed. The NCAA could have done it. Congress could have done it. Neither did. Now the SEC is creating a legal mess over athletes it told were out of eligibility only to change the rules afterwards. The SEC accepted the court's decisions on Pavia and Chambliss. Why is this different? You can't tell athletes their college careers are over. Watch them move on, change the rules later, and then punish them for not predicting the future. That is exactly what Kiffin has been arguing. And depending on where you sit, you can either agree or disagree. Pavia and Chambliss were never on an NFL football field. They did play a lot of college football. That is the difference, Governor. I bring this up, and I'll keep saying this because it's true. Jeff Landry is the person to watch in all of this. He not only has control of the state, but he has control of the university. He's the de facto head of LSU. Wayne Roos, the new president, owes his job to Landry. Will Wade owes his job. Landry wanted to hire Will Wade a year ago, and Scott Woodward wouldn't do it. And at the first opportunity, he fired Woodward. And that's how the whole thing happened with Brian Kelly. So don't take your eyes off Landry. He is a smart politician. He knows the people of that state. And it's interesting that he's coming right after the SEC because he controls that operation down there. And if he he's got an attorney general, and if he brings the attorney general into the fight, we've got some fireworks ahead. I don't know what he's going to do. I don't know what he can do, but we know what the SEC has said. We've seen statements from the SEC so far. That's all we've seen. We haven't seen a single president quoted. We haven't seen a commissioner quoted other than in a carefully prepared statement that we all know has been vetted by a team of high-priced attorneys. Let's get back to the calls here, and George is up next.
1: Paul, my Pelican State brother, how are you doing?
0: We're doing great.
1: Look, man, we got some politics going on down here in Louisiana. I don't know what to do, but I can tell you this. I was a fan of Governor Landry. In fact, I voted for him. But when he pulled that crap last year, bringing in that fake-ass truck stop Tiger to Tiger Stadium to pose as the LSU Tiger. Hey, you know what? He lost so many. He had a pretty good base of LSU fans that were supporting him. That hurt him more than anybody can understand. You live in Louisiana. You live there. You understand how important LSU football and the tradition of LSU football is to everybody in the state. Well, he really, I mean, he's had a lot of back. He tried to do stuff. He's tried to cut taxes more and all that stuff. But he really understands enough, and he's smart. He really understands enough that he messed up there.
0: Well, I remember the incident, George, and it's probably a big deal, but bringing Lane Kiffin in might be a little more important, but I'll defer to you. Hey, thank you for the call, George. Eddie is in Georgia, and you are on the air.
2: Yes, sir, Brother Paul. Let's go back 60 years. What if my best quarterback would have been paid $300,000 a year? Would he have gone pro? I'm talking about my Joe Namath.
0: Yeah, I think, I don't know. Joe was doing so well at Alabama back then. He might have stuck around another year if he could.
2: That's what I'm saying. Because he didn't get but $440,000.
0: Yeah, he got $400,000 to sign with the Jets. Now, again, yes, sir, 1965, $400,000 was a lot of bread.
2: Like it is now.
0: Yeah, I'm not saying it isn't a lot of money now. It's more than most of us will ever see. But it would be... I mean, first of all, Joe never had to pay for anything at Alabama. He never had to. Coach Brian took care of Joe.
2: And his best friend was from Wayne County.
0: You're right.
2: Ray Ogden.
0: Oh, yeah. No, I mean, listen, Joe, I mean, everyone should have 4 years in college like Joe had in Tuscaloosa. Hey, thanks. We'll talk about Joe some. Anyway, I'm going to spare you the story on Joe. We'll get to that later. G is up next in Atlanta.
3: Hey, Paul. Thanks for taking my call, man. I just want to give my little story about Dolly Parton, Paul. I actually saw her in concert. I know if you forgot about the old Omni.
0: Coliseum
3: in Atlanta, Georgia.
0: Absolutely. We've all been there.
3: And my first job was an usher, and I was there in 1985 with her and Lee Greenwood and Kenny Rogers and everything.
0: Wow, what a show.
3: I got the idea how Woodstock was because when those lights went out, oh my God, my mom was telling me, "Are you been smoking marijuana?" when I got home.
0: That's great.
3: What a great story.
0: I can't believe a lot of people like me today are thinking, how did I ever miss not seeing Dolly in person? Gee, thanks for sharing the story. We head to the break. 1 hour to go. We're all calls. The final 60 minutes. We have been loaded with guests. No more news, we hope. It's all yours.
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18: 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Swung on and ripped to the right side, a base hit. 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
20: Hello and welcome into the Truist Studios in the Battery Atlanta. Barrett Salee and Chris Domino with you. We are steps away from the right field gate at Truist Park, where in just over 1 hour, the Braves will go for the series win over the Los Angeles Dodgers. A.J. Smith-Shawver going for the Braves. Roki Sasaki will get the ball for the Dodgers. We'll have a breakdown of those pitching matchups. We'll tell you about the lineups. You'll also hear from Braves manager Walt Weiss coming up a little bit later in the show. So we've got a lot to get to over the course of the next 56 minutes and 38 seconds precisely. Before we get into it further, though, let's pause 10 seconds for station identification on the Atlanta Braves Radio Network.
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20: All right, Chris Domino, yesterday,
21: yes,
20: that was one of my favorite games of the season for the Atlanta Braves. Crooked number right away, drama, clutch hits. It was a lot of fun. Great pitching from Bryce Elder.
21: Yeah,
20: too.
21: I went on the record. I found myself, you know, and I think sometimes people do this, I found myself managing the game.
20: Sure.
21: I found myself going, wow, at the end, that was maybe as many buttons pushed as I've seen pushed in a game. To let Glasnow keep going, to let Bryce Elder keep going, to set up your bullpen, to not pinch run for Sean Murphy, to not hold a runner on first after you intentionally walk Max Muncy, which absolutely was the play, and on and on and on and on and on and on. There were just a bunch of stuff. Mauricio Dubon's at bat, first pitch, push it to the right side, get Matt Olson Terrible slide at second. Thank God nothing bad happened. He was nice and filthy and dirty. The clubhouse guys absolutely worked overtime to get that uniform clean. But Mauricio Dubon proving he's got the best baseball IQ around here in quite a while. He's a guy that's in a free agency year has realized me hitting 15 home runs as opposed to 11 is not a thing. That's not my moneymaker. My moneymaker is helping a team win games. And that's it's once again, he did it defensively on top of that. That's what he did last night.
20: Yeah, Mauricio Dubon in that cleanup spot. Spoiler alert, he's there again. But that sack bunt, Walt told us after the game, that was on Mauricio. He didn't, well, that was not called.
21: Oh,
20: Mauricio did that.
21: Pull it back and slap it. That is just first pitch, you know it's going to be a strike. That's baseball. Push it to the right side. See if you can get him creeping. See if you can get him coming in. The at-bat with Freddie Freeman was the at-bat of the game, and that's after a guy standing on third, kind of no fault of the pitcher, who then, by the way, that might have been the most closer, big moment, closing moment for Osiel Iglesias all year.
20: Yeah.
21: And he's had opportunities to either win games, hold games, save games, whatever. That was it.
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